some juggling on the queen of the minstrel rhythm. Starting off with Cornell Campbell, Hugh Mundell, Kalia, and closing out with Sizzla. We love the classics here on Caribbean Dance Radio. We also love the brand new, and as we call it, fresh out of the plastic. Here's one from Christopher Ellis. Brand new tune called My Sound.

often imitated but never duplicated, tenor saw. After the explosion of this artist, there was a ton of singers that emulated this singing style. Somewhat of a nasally, kind of a hard throat sound, and became known as the saw sound. Only one original, tenor.

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1: We are in extra innings. Extra time. If you've been following FIFA. Overtime. In most other sports. But from here on out, this is going to be standard operating procedure. 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Also on the website, they have safety and education tips. Chico Bello is also on Facebook and Instagram. We're going to keep this tempo up in the debut third hour. Just heard a segment I like to call Rumbling Bass. Some slang tang, some head to toe. But we're going to keep it moving, keep you not entertained, full-tertained, not to make you enjoy, but to make you a full joy.

singers with a capital S. Wayne Wonder. And right now, this is Sanchez with his Bob Andy cover. Both of those on the Digital B label. Let's keep that digital style going with another cover. This one from Keeling Beckford.

One there for all the Radio Radix Massive, Olton Ellis. Big up everyone tuned in near and far. Thank you for being with me on this journey to 3 hours. Wouldn't be able to do it without you. It's like I'm in a trance right now. The music's taken over, and there's nowhere else to go.

straight out of Kingston, Jamaica, you know, representing, you know, and we have a DJ PHG, aka the American Sniper. Love and light every time, you know, every time. Ah, Massive and Crew.

0: money, no visa. 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Tell them,
1: something like a drum song. Micah Shemaiah, King Kong, and then some Randy Valentine to close us out. At 6 o'clock, we have The Power of Love, and that's going to be followed by the Ralph Nader Hour and then the Dinosaur Hour with Lars Larson starting at 7:30. And don't forget about Cultural Roots of Aslan with Smiley himself. That's kicking off at 10. All great things here on your community radio station, KZFR, the mighty Zephyr on 90.1 FM. 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Duffy's is open 7 days a week from 5 a.m. to 2 a.m. Duffy's Tavern is Chico's home for craft cocktails made with freshly squeezed juices and premium spirits and live Irish music with the Pub Scouts every Friday from 5 to 7. We're also made possible by Affordable Automotive with three locations: Affordable Automotive on Park Avenue, Affordable Automotive West at West Sacramento and Nord, and Chico Custom Classics and Radiator at 9th and Ivy, providing vehicle maintenance and repairs for over 26 years. 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

artist goes by the name of Knowledge. It's Music with a Message here, Fridays 3 to 6 now. Give thanks for all the support since I hopped in the seat post-Sanjay retirement. Wouldn't be here without all of y'all. Thank you very much. Big up Miss Molly Knight locked in here in Chico. Big up the Himalayan Hi-Fi crew. Sunil in Ontario. Jerry in Philly. Tomas in San Antone. Anywhere you day. I give thanks for the stream, San Luis Obispo, and of course, my home here in Chico, the 530, the North State. Broadcasting from downtown Chico to far, far beyond. Any area code. 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Until the next time, look after each other, stay positive, and be well.

peace, y'all. Have a great weekend. Be safe. We'll be touching base next Friday at 3 o'clock.

What you want is possible, but the way you are might be thinking it has to come about is doing you disservice. Striving will create friction where surrender and invitation through love you create affinity with that goal. Do all that you can do it and let it go. When you let it go of pushing and striving, there is less resistance and created, and the situation in hand can naturally be resolved itself. Stay strong and true to yourself. And your wishes, all your wishes, but trust that they can manifest more quickly when you come from a place of trust in the divine.

Thank you for tuning in. This is Lily signing off. Until we meet again next week. Power of love. I wish you a wonderful weekend. I love you all. Beijinhos, beijinhos. Tchau, tchau.

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2: 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My name is Steve Scrovan, along with my co-host, David Feldman. How's it going, David?
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2: And our intrepid producer, Hannah Feldman. 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
2: And the man of the hour. Guess who that is? Ralph Nader. Hello, Ralph.
5: Hello, everybody.
2: Ralph, we want to remind listeners of our offer to get Matthew Ho's Armistice Day speech. Tell us about that.
5: Yes. Matthew Ho, who's a 10-year Marine veteran in Iraq and Afghanistan, is disabled, made an address at a historic church in downtown Boston last fall, which I see as the greatest speech by a veteran since Smedley Butler wrote his War is a Racket, the most decorated Marine general in history back in the late 1930s. And we're offering it in print free to anybody who writes in 2 weeks. So last week we got a good response. There's 1 week left, listeners. You can get this print by Matthew Ho, and it is a tremendous eye-opener to a lot of people about war and peace and the way veterans are edified for propaganda purposes by the Pentagon and the military-industrial complex. And Steve will tell you how to get it.
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2: On today's program, we welcome back economist Dean Baker, and we will discuss a number of issues on which he has been elaborating in a series of articles in Money Trail. One of those issues is Social Security. Yes, a very important question. If budget hawks in Congress insist on maintaining that Social Security poses a big problem for the federal budget, why aren't they screaming from the rafters about Trump's proposed military budget, which is more than twice as big? The other issue is government fraud, waste, and abuse. Elon Musk was supposed to be solving that problem for us, but it turns out they were looking for fraud in all the wrong places, among the poor, when it was right in front of them all along, among the rich and powerful. Next up, we welcome back journalist and ocean activist David Helvarg. He's the founder and executive director of Blue Frontier, an ocean policy and media group, and he's also the author of the new book, Forest of the Sea, The Remarkable Life and Imperiled Future of Kelp. We'll talk to him about why kelp forests need our protection. As always, somewhere in the middle, we'll check in with our tireless corporate crime reporter, Russell Mokhiber. But first, the fraud was coming from inside the House, the White House. David.
6: Dean Baker is a senior economist at the Center for Economic and Policy Research, where he authors Beat the Press, his regular commentary on economic reporting. He has written several books, including Getting Back to Full Employment, A Better Bargain for Working People, The End of Loser Liberalism, Making Markets Progressive, False Profits, Recovering from the Bubble Economy, and The Conservative Nanny State, How the Wealthy Use the Government to Stay Rich and Get Richer. Welcome back to the Ralph Nader Radio Hour, Dean Baker.
7: Thanks a lot for having me on.
5: Yeah, welcome back, Dean. You can see from David's introduction that you deal with basic economic issues, distributable issues, and how the conservative capitalists use the government for their own ends, a kind of corporate socialism. Well, you've recently written a very provocative column. You've compared the Trump increase in the Pentagon budget of $500 billion or more with politicians saying, we can't afford to increase the Social Security Trust Fund. Can you explain clearly, as you usually do to our listeners, the thrust of your article?
7: Yeah, I mean, one of the points I've made, not just in this context, but many, many other contexts, that people will hear big numbers. They'll hear $300 billion, sometimes even the foreign aid budget was $25 billion, and they'll go, oh my God, that's a lot of money. That's money out of my pocket. It's causing the government deficit, whatever. That's because they haven't given it any context. And I'm not blaming people for not knowing the budget. People have jobs. They have day jobs. I'm an economist. I'm looking at the budget all the time. That's not most people. And what I always say is that reporters should take the responsibility for put these numbers in a context that make them meaningful for the people who read them, people who hear them on the radio or TV. So we have this projected shortfall, and it's a reasonable projection now, I'd say, because we're only a few years out, going to have a deficit of around $300 billion a year. Is that a lot of money? Well, it's not trivial, a little less than 1% of GDP. But you have Donald Trump puts on the table, he wants to increase military spending by $500 billion. So, I mean, maybe he won't get that. I sure hope he doesn't get it. But in any case, if we could, in any conceivable world, afford to pay $500 billion to increase the military budget, surely we can afford to pay $300 billion to ensure that everyone gets their Social Security benefits. So it's just a case, put it in context. I'm not going to say it's a small number. It isn't, but it's smaller. $300 billion is smaller than $500 billion, and that's really not a disputable point.
5: Of course, Trump didn't break it down into why the generals need another $500 billion to go from $1 trillion to $1.5 trillion military budget, which is over half of the operating expenditures of the entire federal government. The operating expenditures like Department of Agriculture, Department of Treasury, Department of State, Department of Interior. That's one context that should be placed before the American people. And it's also unaudited. The Pentagon is violating every year since 1992 a congressional requirement on all agencies to present annual audited budgets to the Congress. And they have not done that. They've tried to do it recently. It's cost hundreds of millions of dollars to outside accounting firms, and they haven't passed muster. This, for example, the Army doesn't even know where a lot of its positions are around the world. The Air Force doesn't know where its parts are in warehouses around the world. It's totally chaotic, totally wasteful, and huge cost overruns by the greedy military contractors like the F-35 plane and Lockheed Martin. Now, it's very important that you bring that into the public discussion, especially on Capitol Hill, because the Democrats and Republicans in recent years have actually increased the military budget beyond what the generals have asked for. It's a bipartisan increase, and they don't even really have rigorous appropriation hearings on the proposed military budget by the president anymore. It's just pushed through Congress. So if you had a good response to pitting the military budget increase up against the need to shore up Social Security, which, of course, is for the people and is rigorously audited, and it has very few percent administrative costs, and these Americans need it to live on, and they spend it almost entirely. They don't hoard it. Elaborate that. I would think that you got a pretty good response.
7: If you can get the two placed side by side, apart from the military contractors, and I guess a few people really love the military for whatever reason, I don't think many people would say, oh, yes, we should be increasing the military budget like that. And your points are exactly right. I mean, there's so much waste in there. And if you go back to when Elon Musk was running around with Doge and he's going around, oh, we're going to get waste, fraud, and abuse. Well, mostly they were looking at the places where, I'm not going to say there was none, but there clearly was not a lot. If you want to get waste, fraud, and abuse, take your chainsaw to the Pentagon because it's all over the place. But Musk never touched it. And it's unfortunate that we just can't get it framed that way. So they'll find someone who got Medicaid that wasn't eligible because their income was too high last month and make a big deal about that and yell fraud, fraud, especially if the person's black. But with the military, God, everywhere there's millions of dollars, sometimes hundreds of million dollars. Donald Trump Jr. just signed up with a firm producing drones that just got a, I think it was a $600 million contract from the Pentagon. This is everywhere. But unfortunately, they do their best to shield it from public examination.
5: Yeah, and there's another difference as well, is that the military budget increase proposed by tyrant Trump is not paid for. It just increases the federal debt and passes it on to our children and grandchildren. Whereas Social Security is paid for. Every month, there are deductions from tens of millions of workers' paychecks, for example. Comment on that.
7: Yeah, well, we have a designated tax for Social Security. Again, that will fall short. It's projected to fall short, I should say, as of 232. But it has been entirely paid for. So every cent that's been paid out in benefits since the program got started in the late 30s was paid for through the designated tax. So we're all paying this tax. We see it in our paychecks, or see it come out of our paychecks, I should say. And that's been the case for 90 years now. And by contrast with the Pentagon, it just, you write the check and there's nothing to offset that. There's no claim that there's some designated tax for that. So in that sense, the larger the military budget, yeah, it absolutely does increase the deficit.
5: Here's another article you wrote that should be an eye-opener. He takes apart DOGE, the criminal enterprise rampaging through the federal government last year, headed by felon Elon Musk. And they promised $2 trillion of savings. And, you know, they just wrecked one agency after another, particularly the Agency for International Development. Can you tell us in summary fashion the kind of wreckage and how it affected lives overseas and lives and livelihoods here in America?
7: Yeah, I mean, Musk openly took pleasure in laying off workers, that we have all these government workers that weren't doing anything. And yeah, big bureaucracy, of course, you're going to find two, three, four, whatever. There's someone who's going to, and that's not true just in government. Go to Microsoft, go to any major corporation. Sure, in a big bureaucracy, there'll be someone's not doing their job. Odds are Elon Musk didn't find those people. He threw out a lot of people, career people, people been in these agencies for 10, 20 years, and just said, oh, you're out on the street. And basically his guys admitted this. They didn't know what the hell they were doing. But where it had the biggest consequences, I mean, I'm sure we'll see it other places, but is with foreign aid. He just got a big kick out of that. USAID, he just shut it down. He boasted about that. He goes, last weekend I fed USAID into the wood chopper. That's almost verbatim what he said. Now, what this meant was that you have people, and again, you could find waste in that program just like any other program, but this is a program that provided millions of people with medicine, with nutrition, with healthcare, and suddenly they couldn't get it. And the biggest deal there was the PREPAR program, the president's program for aid in Africa, set up under George W. Bush. So this is a bipartisan program, and it saved millions, probably tens of millions of people's lives by providing them with medicine for HIV. It had been a deadly disease. We developed medicines. I know Ralph worked on this, so I'm getting it set up, that we provided them medicines that are low cost. They were charging $15,000 a year here, but they were able to get generic versions, charged $200 to $300 a year, and literally provided millions of people with the drugs that allowed them to live normal lives. And Elon Musk was boasting, he killed that program. That's great. But millions of people, I mean, thankfully, I don't think it's millions yet, but if that program doesn't get restarted or funded somewhere else, you're going to see millions of people lose their lives.
5: Well, they know some of the death counts. Boston University researchers estimated over 600,000 in Africa died because of cutoffs by aid. You know, we're talking about, for example, tuberculosis medicine. We're talking about AIDS medicine. Little children dying because they don't get enough food supplements. And as you say, the budget of AID was peanuts. It's a few days budget of the Pentagon. And Musk had glee. He literally had glee in doing this. The level of sadism that Musk and Trump portrayed in those months when DOGE wildcatters rampaged through one agency and department after another like a juggernaut of destruction. I don't think it's ever come close to anything like that happening in American history. But the amazing thing that they've gotten away with is they're championing themselves as fighters against government fraud. And here's how they define fraud. They define fraud as Medicaid recipients who cheat or food supplement recipients who cheat. The real big fraud is corporate fraud on the government, on Medicare, on Medicaid. The estimate that I heard a few years ago is by the government is that commercial fraud by criminal billing practices has stole $60 billion with a B from Medicare in 1 year. And they did the same type of fraudulent billing for Medicaid, and government contracts, the military contractors are full of all kinds of shenanigans, as you pointed out. Now, here's a figure by the nation's leading expert on healthcare billing fraud, Malcolm Sparrow, a professor at Harvard University and applied mathematician. He estimated years ago, conservatively, that 10% of all healthcare expenses go down the drain due to billing fraud and abuse. That is, the vendors, the companies selling the services or receiving outsourcing contracts by the government, are cheating and looting the taxpayer who is supporting these benefit programs. And that amounts to over $400 billion this year, at least 10% of all healthcare expenditures. And Mehmet Oz, who's in charge of Medicare and Medicaid programs in the Department of Health and Human Services under Robert Kennedy Jr., as we speak, has not latched on to that. I've brought that to his attention through his immediate assistance, but he displayed interest, but I haven't heard from him. That's the real fraud, isn't it? In your article, you say the wealthy commit more fraud. Explain.
7: Yeah, absolutely. And, you know, the story that you have the beneficiaries, it literally doesn't even make sense. So you think about that with Medicaid. So we're saying we have people on Medicaid that are committing fraud. No one gets a check from Medicaid. What would that even mean? Like, you signed up for Medicaid and you weren't eligible. So that would mean that they might be making a payment to a doctor or hospital that they don't actually have to make because you didn't qualify. I'm sure that happens sometimes, but it's not like someone's living high on the hog because they were able to get Medicaid to pay for their doctor's visit when it actually shouldn't have. Again, that's not zero, but my God, all the things, you know, just as you're saying, Ralph, we have billions that are going out to insurers, to hospitals that are ripping off the government, and they're worried that some guy, some woman has put down something wrong. And half the time, it's just an honest mistake. I mean, I've made mistakes on it. I had a PhD in economics. People have less education. Maybe they don't read that well. Yeah, they're going to make mistakes. And that's what we're worried about.
5: Well, Robert Weissman recently testified for the Senate on Trump's administration and fraud. And he showed that Trump and his Trumpsters are the ones who are committing fraud, producing fraud, covering up fraud, not the poor people around the country they claim are ripping off these benefit programs, as you've just mentioned. Give some examples here of Senator Rick Scott.
7: Yeah, who, I was just going to mention Rick Scott. He was the president, CEO of United Health, which is now, I don't know if it was true at the time, but it is the largest health insurer in the country. And anyhow, they paid a settlement of $1.7 billion. You can't say they actually were forced to pay a fine. They agreed to pay a settlement of $1.7 billion. But what you can say is companies don't just pay out $1.7 billion. They paid out $1.7 billion because they knew that they stood to lose a lot more if it actually went to trial. So he was the CEO of United Health at the time. And again, he's sitting in the Senate, U.S. Senator, and he'll get up there and yell about fraud. Well, he knows about fraud. He did a lot of it.
5: For sure. He was rewarded by Florida voters and elected governor of Florida before he became a U.S. senator. Once again, showing that voters are not doing their homework. This was widely publicized in Florida, his company's defrauding of Medicaid. But you see, if Trump really wanted to go after fraud, why would he fire 17 inspector generals in the first week of his administration in January 2025? Explain that.
7: Yeah, that was something that was infuriating. It didn't get anywhere near the attention it deserved. So the inspector generals, they don't generally get that much attention because they're not supposed to. They're not politicians. But these are people that oversee departments, agencies, and pretty much, there might be an exception, but pretty much every department has an inspector general associated with it. If you want to get rid of fraud, these are the people that have been doing it. They've been doing this in many cases 10, 20, 30 years. They have staff. They know what they're doing. They know where the problems are. And one of the stories with the pandemic, the Paycheck Protection Program, there was around $200 billion in fraudulent payments discovered by the Inspector General of the Small Business Administration. He was one of the people who was fired by Trump in the first week he was in office. So if you wanted to weed out fraud, you would listen to what these people say. You would give more resources. You would try to support them in their work because they're the ones doing it. And it was kind of incredible because I remember there was some occasion, I forget the exact, whether press conference, whatever, and they dismissed them. They said, well, if they were doing their jobs, why is the fraud still there? Well, they can't unilaterally take action. They write reports. They turn them over to Congress. They turn them over to the Justice Department. They can't just go and arrest people. So insofar as there wasn't action taken, that's the fault of Congress. That's the fault of the Justice Department. They did their jobs. They found the fraud. They identified it. They said, here, go after it. And the fact there wasn't adequate follow-up, which I'd say in most cases there wasn't, that's not their fault.
5: Well, he also fired them illegally. He didn't follow the statutory procedures of providing notice to Congress, etc. So he's firing the watchdogs in one department after another, or putting in, you know, cronies in their place after he fires the authentically confirmed by the U.S. Senate.
7: Exactly. They put in a provision because he did this some in his first term. And they put it in, they changed the law to say that you cannot fire an inspector general without, I forget exactly, you have to provide notice. I forget the time period. You have to give notice, a cause. And he didn't do that. I think in any of the cases, there might have been one or two where he did, but in most of the cases, he did not.
5: And you mentioned in your article one of Trump's cardinal characteristics, which is he pardons violent criminals and he pardons fraudulent convicted criminals. Explain that.
7: Yeah, well, he's taken the pardon power of the president, which is in the Constitution. So in fairness, it's there. But he's taken that to extremes that no president's ever done anything like that. So we go back through prior presidents and it's become kind of a tradition in their last month or so in office. They go through a list of people. There's a process. They have a committee in the Justice Department that reviews them and they make recommendations to the president. And usually the president follows their recommendations, not say 100%, because sometimes someone will be recommended for pardon. They don't do it or they recommend someone who they chose otherwise. But generally, it's something done late in the term, right at the end of the term, and to a limited number of people. Trump has taken this to a whole nother level where he's just pardoned people left and right. He famously pardoned all the January 6th people. Many of them were convicted of violent crimes, attacking police officers, destroying parts of the Capitol. He pardoned all those people. And then he's had this ongoing process where you have people that have committed, we were talking about fraud, many cases convicted of stealing hundreds of millions, even over a billion in one case. I'm forgetting the specifics of it. And it turns out most of these people have made contributions to Donald Trump's political action committee. So basically, he's selling pardons and selling pardons to people who commit fraud, people who commit violent crime. Not the sort of thing we've ever seen. Again, we can go back and see some questionable pardons, but nothing remotely on the scale of what we're seeing with Trump.
5: Which gets us to Trump and his family's own corruption, which is at record highs, blatant, open, shameless. And it's the subject, by the way, of a brand new book called MAGA Inc., The Enrichment of Trump and His Cronies. You've been following this. A lot of people are vague about what the nature of this corruption is. It's not money in envelopes sent to a high government official surreptitiously. It's much more meticulous, sweeping, orchestrated. Can you give our listeners some idea of the nature of that self-enrichment, corruption, and the violation of the Emoluments Clause in the Constitution?
7: Well, he's basically operating businesses out of the White House. The most obvious one is Trump crypto coin, that people want favors from him. They buy millions of dollars. I think someone bought $100 million of his crypto coin. So that's like basically just give me money, buy my crypto coin. So you're seeing that, but he has any number of other scams. The UFC fight, the ultimate mixed martial arts that they had on the White House lawn last week. He has an interest in that. He owns, I don't know exactly what percent, but he owns shares in that. He owns shares in any number of companies that he contracts with. He has the government contract with. So we've never seen that sort of level of abuse. Generally, a president puts their assets in a blind trust. There might be some exceptions, but that's been the case for through my lifetime, I'll just say. Again, going back further, I don't know what Franklin Roosevelt did or whatever, but generally, it's been the pattern. Whatever wealth they had, they put aside. They didn't know whether their actions were helping or hurting their wealth. That's not the case with Trump. He knows exactly where his money is, and he's constantly giving contracts to companies where he has a stake in them. And again, none of that's hidden. We don't have to do any investigation. It's all right out in the open.
5: Well, as Citizens for Tax Justice pointed out years ago, if you restored the corporate and wealthy tax rates to the tax rates in the prosperous 1960s, you would raise hundreds of billions of dollars. You wouldn't have so much federal deficit. But it's just going in the opposite direction, and the Democratic Party is not making it a number one issue, even though, by the way, the polls show that 85% or more of the American people, that includes a lot of conservative voters, want to raise, or I would say restore, the very undertaxed, super wealthy and corporations. So you got a left-right coalition, and the Jeffries and Schumer aren't picking up on it. How do you explain that?
7: Well, I'd explain it. You know the answer to that, Ralph. It's campaign contributors that they're counting they need money for their elections, and a lot of those people who are going to give the money don't want to pay higher taxes. So I think that's the story there.
5: Well, if the Democrats win in November and they take control of the House and or the Senate, as they should, against the most corrupt GOP in history, Are they going to be ready, like the Heritage Foundation's 900-page report telling the Republicans when they won in 2024 what kind of legislation to pass, what kind of laws to repeal? Or are the Democrats going to simply clap their hands and proceed business as usual? You see any of the groups that you're related to or that you've worked with putting forth a proposal even before November as to what the Democrats should be obligated to do, starting with public hearings and legislation?
7: Well, a lot of people are putting forward proposals. I think the more important thing is the power. And we just saw this last night, actually. It's a great story that you have progressive Democrats that are challenging the mainstream. And in New York City, there were three progressive Democrats that won congressional seats. They won the nomination, but all but certain means they'll win the congressional seat in November against very centrist mainstream Democrats. So the bigger thing is going to be the political battle. I remember years ago, I was at a conference and we were talking about the Powell memo. For people who don't know, this is something written by Justice Powell before he was on the Supreme Court. It's in 71 there about how the business community has to unite and beat back the liberals, people like Ralph, who are causing too much trouble. And anyhow, it outlined how they should go about and do it. And much of it was followed. And they were very successful in beating back the liberals. So anyhow, someone at the conference said, well, we need our own Powell memo. And then someone responded and said, we have a Powell memo, many of them. And I'd say that there are a lot of really good proposals. So I have proposals, other people have proposals. The problem is the power. So can you defeat the Jeffries, the Nancy Pelosi's? She's, of course, leaving personally. But the point is, you have this centrist group that has dominated the party, controlled the party for decades. And it's a question of beating them back. And if you have enough people, Mondami, AOC, Bernie Sanders, if you have enough people coming from the left and they have support in the country, then you'll move things. So the key thing is the political power. But we have the ideas. We have the policies.
5: Do you believe that the Democrats will recognize that a lot of the proposals we're talking about have left-right support? Conservative, liberal families want the same thing for their children, for public services, for upgrading public works, creating jobs, de-bloating the military budget. Do you think they recognize that?
7: I think there is a recognition of it. I think they're being very, I don't know if pragmatic is the best word for this, but they're saying, okay, I know that's where the votes are, but on the other hand, we need however many million to run for Senate, for this House seat, for whatever it might be. And the people that we're counting on getting it from don't want to hear those things. So that's a really big problem. It's very deep in our political structure that money has incredibly outsized influence.
5: Every time an election year comes, the Democrats don't talk about campaign finance reform because they don't want to unilaterally disarm. And it just gets worse and worse as the PACs, the corporate PACs, get bigger, richer, and more secretive in how they spend their money for or against candidates.
7: Even more important, that's the media. The media has always been corporate controlled. So it's not as though you had left wingers controlling CBS and the New York Times, whatever you might point to as the media. But you're seeing it being taken over by extreme right wingers. So Larry Ellison, who's a Trumper, or his son, I guess, David Ellison, now controls CBS. And he put in Barry White, who's a total Trumper, running CBS News. And they might take over CNN. They're going to do the same thing there. We already had Rupert Murdoch, of course, has started Fox News, controlling it for decades. So we're seeing the right take over the media. And that's a very, very serious problem. At the same time, the rest of the media is like under siege because their traditional model of being paid for by advertising, here I'm thinking newspapers, that's going through the floor because all the advertising's on the web, going to Facebook, Google, whatever. So that's, to my mind, in some ways a bigger problem because it's not ads, obviously, campaign ads obviously influence people. They study this, they know how to do that. But what people see between the ads also influences people. And if that's all Rupert Murdoch, Fox News type stuff, we're in real trouble.
5: That certainly has already happened to help the Republicans win campaign after campaign. Well, we've reached the end of our time. We've been speaking with Dean Baker, economist, advisor to groups that matter, author, writer of contemporary articles, and the pride of Swarthmore College and the University of Michigan. Thank you very much, Dean.
7: Thanks a lot, Ralph. Good talking to you again.
2: We've been speaking with Dean Baker. We will link to his work at ralphnaderradiohour.com. When we come back, we're going to find out why we need to start paying attention to kelp.
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9: From the National Press Building in Washington, D.C., this is your Corporate Crime Reporter Morning Minute of 2026. I'm Russell Mokyber. America has a hidden justice system. In that system, decisions are made in secret, and judges are paid for by the corporations that are being sued. Workers and consumers usually lose before these secret arbitration panels. And when they lose, they cannot appeal, and they cannot turn to real courts for help. They are trapped in the system when they sign on to a streaming service or a job. They are unknowingly signing on to a secret justice system called forced arbitration. Brendan Belew has now written an expose of this hidden justice system. It's called When Companies Run the Courts, How Forced Arbitration Became America's Secret Justice System. For the Corporate Crime Reporter, I'm Russell Mokyber.
2: Thank you, Russell. Welcome back to the Ralph Nader Radio Hour. I'm Steve Scrovan, along with David Feldman, Hannah, and Ralph. Kelp! I need some algae. Kelp! Not just any algae. Kelp! David?
6: David Helvarg is a journalist and ocean activist. He's the founder and executive director of Blue Frontier, an ocean policy and media group, and producer of Rising Tide, the ocean podcast. He has produced more than 40 documentaries for media outlets, including PBS and the Discovery Channel, and has written several books, including Blue Frontier, The War Against the Greens, and Forests of the Sea, The Remarkable Life and Imperiled Future of Kelp. Welcome back to the Ralph Nader Radio Hour, David Helvarg.
10: Thank you. Great to be here, David.
5: Welcome back. You know, David Feldman left something out, and I'm going to put it this way. How many hours in your life you think you spent in the oceans, scuba diving, and investigating matters below the sea level?
10: Not enough. A few hundred diving, maybe a few thousand body surfing or just getting wet. But, you know, I'm privileged. There's 8 billion of us and only about 30 million are on the other 71% of the planet any given moment.
5: Well, it's just a way I want to point out to our listeners that David Helvarg is not only a writer about the ocean, an advocate to protect the ocean, but he spends a lot of his time in the ocean, and that gives him a different kind of credential. Why don't you explain to people who don't really understand the importance of the ocean, not just economically, but to the survival of the planet? Can you explain the importance of the ocean?
10: Sure. It's the crucible of life on our blue marble planet. It's the oxygenation vent came out of the ocean. The algae and the cyanobacteria gave us our atmosphere. The cycle of water all starts evaporation from the ocean, which goes into the clouds over the mountains, comes back in the form of rain that feeds our crops and fills our rivers. The ocean is the driver of life and also major impact in terms of human activity, in terms of transportation, recreation, protein, energy, and just that sense of awe and wonder of being part of something larger than yourself. For the last 20 years, since you actually helped me launch Blue Frontier, I've been pushing with my colleagues in journalism the idea of the blue beat. The only resource in the ocean not fully exploited at this point is good investigative reporting and narrative storytelling. Because people don't connect with it. You know, a lot of people think the environment ends at the shoreline. And that's really where 95% of the living space on the planet begins. We go out to stars. In 1977, there was a deep research vessel. They went down because there was volcanic activity miles below the surface. And when they got there, they realized there were these geothermal vents that were surrounded by life, by giant white clams and blood red worms and crabs. And it was the realization that not all life in the universe is photosynthetic, it's also chemosynthetic, that all these animals had bacteria that could convert this, what would to us be poisonous, high pressure energy into life. And now we're spending $5 billion sending the Europa rocket to the moon of the Europa moon of Saturn because it has an ice cover and we believe it has a liquid ocean below. And so we're going to look to probe to see if there's life in that ocean below that moon. And of course, we invest much less in an ocean planet that we know exists and that we know is full of life and that we've hardly gotten to know. I mean, we've only mapped at this point about 10% of the deep ocean with the resolution we've mapped. Mars and the moon and the other lifeless places out there?
5: Well, as you say, it's 71% of the surface of the planet Earth. It's very much a part of the increasing global warming. What happens when the ocean is experiencing more and more warming? And relate that to El Nino, because El Nino is coming again. It's going to affect heat and precipitation on land, including the United States. So listeners, you're not going to get away with just spending time in the hills of the United States without being affected. Explain that.
10: Because 90% of our anthropogenic human-caused global warming is being absorbed by the ocean. 90% of the heat that's generated by the burning of fossil fuels and deforestation and the like is being absorbed, which means that NOAA and 30 other institutions around the world last year determined that the ocean's hotter than it's ever been in the historic record, which is the mechanical record going back to when we could start measurements in the 1880s. Each year, the ocean warming has multiple effects. One is it's also absorbing the carbon dioxide along with the heat. I mean, the heat absorption is the equivalent of 5 Hiroshima bombs a second. The carbon dioxide is converted to carbonic acid, which shifts the pH of the ocean, so it's becoming more acidic. And that's threatening the survival of every shell-forming creature from zooplankton to clams to corals. And at the same time, we're seeing these marine heat waves. My latest book, Forest of the Sea, The Remarkable Life and Imperiled Future of Kelp, is because people at least know that corals are in trouble and they have some sense of what a coral reef is. People don't know that the planet has this other forest crisis, that kelp forests cover an area larger than the Amazon basin. And they're also being impacted by these marine heat waves that are growing every year. And as you add more heat to the system, it gets more energetic, which is why we have more and more extreme storms. I covered Katrina in 2005. I thought that would be a turning point. We had 1,800 people killed and 1 million environmental refugees. But the propaganda by the oil and gas industry is such that we keep having these disasters from a warming ocean planet. We see the melting of the Arctic ice. You know, instead of an alarm bell, it became a dinner bell for all the shipping industries and people who want to exploit the oil and gas in the increasingly open Arctic waters. So we're in this crisis point, and I'm more frustrated than despairing because we know what the solutions are. It's creating the political will to enact them. The ocean, as I say, is absorbing 90% of our heat, our average temperature, even though they're having record-breaking heat in Europe right now, with temperatures around 100 degrees, our average surface temperature would be about 125 degrees, if not for the ocean's ability to absorb heat. But it's a limited ability. And the effects, as I say, are it's acidifying, it's warming. We're changing the physical nature of the ocean, right? Its temperature, its chemistry, its circulation, even its color.
5: It's also a huge garbage dump for plastics and other pollutants, chemical particulates and otherwise. Dump it into the sea. Dump it into the ocean. It's big. It'll absorb it. And now it's getting into the seafood that is harvested and sent to restaurants and kitchens in the United States. Explain to our listeners what a marine park is. We have national forests, national parks on land, and previous presidents have started marine parks, including a big one off the shores of Hawaii. Explain marine parks and whether the Trump administration is going to try to roll that back too.
10: Sure, absolutely. We have national marine sanctuaries that are like national forests. They're not full protection, but like the law, the 1972 National Marine Sanctuary Act says you can't drill within marine sanctuary borders. And of course, to troll California is threatening to release, have oil leases up and down the coast, including in these national marine sanctuaries where that's breaking the law. They're breaking the law about 6 ways. They see how much law breaking they can get away with, and then they pull back. Then you have national marine monuments, which are like the national monuments that started with Teddy Roosevelt in 1906. First, they were in wetlands. Now you have places like Papa Hanamakuakea off northwest Hawaii, which is 70% of the U.S. coral reefs. It's an extensive, it's larger than all our national parks combined. And it was created initially by the Clinton administration. George Bush expanded it. It's a bipartisan protected zone. The world, including the United States, has committed to 30 by 30, protecting 30% of the ocean by 2030. And we already protect 27% with our marine monuments in the Pacific, which he now wants to open up to commercial fishing and deep sea mining and other extractive industries as they come up with them. And I don't think it's going to happen, but the threat is there. I mean, we're in this stage of celebrity fascism where laws, including the law of the sea, are being ignored, with deep sea mining being another example. You ask about El Nino earlier. It's a natural cycle of warming in the Pacific that changes global weather. But with all that added heat that I talked about from the burning of fossil fuels, this El Nino is predicted to be the strongest in recorded history, which is going to mean less storms on the East Coast, more storms and runoff, more torrential rain across the country, huge impacts on agriculture on the West Coast, on the East Coast. We, again, it's a moment that's very extreme.
5: These marine sanctuaries actually work to improve the survivability of species, don't they?
10: I've dove in marine sanctuaries off of California where there's been a 400% increase in biodiversity. You see big fish, you see, you know, big lobsters, and there's even the spillover effect. A lot of fishermen now support marine protected areas because, you know, it's not that hard to figure out. When you stop killing fish, they tend to grow back. When you protect an area, it's protected. And then there's a spillover effect where they, in marine biology, they call them BFFs, big fat females, which is the fish that are most productive. Not a line I'd use as in barb, but these are the fish that grow to size, and then there's more baby fish, more fry that hatch. And so you have these healthy marine parks, and then you have healthy ecosystems expanding beyond them, including marine wildlife that's commercially available for protection. So we have our Peter Benchley Ocean Awards in May. We held them at the Monterey Bay Aquarium, and the global award we gave to the president of the Azores, who's established a huge marine protected area around the Azores that includes incredible kelp forests, which again provide habitat for salmon and cod and herring and a lot of species that wildlife we like to eat. But the short answer is yes, they work, and the science shows they work. And just like national parks, they're also bioreserves for the future.
5: Let's get to your great new book, which came out in early May, called Forest of the Sea, The Remarkable Life and Imperiled Future of Kelp. You know, I went through elementary school, high school, college, law school. I never heard the word kelp. You say it's critical to the global ecosystems. Can you explain it to our listeners?
10: Sure. Kelp forests. I mean, people, as I said earlier, know coral reefs. And I talked to my friend Sylvia Earle, her deepness, who says, yeah, people like warm, comfortable environments. And coral and kelp are like the ivory and ebony of the ocean. Kelp are in cold water. They generate $500 billion a year in goods and services in terms of fisheries, food. They're the mother seed for this seaweed industry, which is generating 40 million tons a year. It's part of aquaculture is now larger than wild fishing. There's 130 million tons a year of seafood that we grow versus 90 million that we're still extracting from the ocean. And of that 130 million tons, 40 million, as I say, is seaweed. It's both a food source, but it also gives us algin, the kelp. It's what they call evolutionary convergence. They look the same, but they aren't the same as plants. Trees are, their cellular structure is all cellulose. You can't do much with sawdust. You can't eat it. 40%, 60% of these kelp, which are like the bamboo of the sea, they grow a foot, 2 feet a day. And 60% of their cells is cellulose and 40% is algin. And algin in the 1920s, they discovered, was a great emulsifier and stabilizer. And so it's in all our processed foods. It's in all our cosmetics and medicines. I mean, people say, well, kelp, yuck, or algae, yuck, but it's in our shampoo, it's in our toothpaste, it's in our lipstick, it's in ice cream. It makes the ice cream creamier instead of icier. It's in the chicken nuggets, and therefore it makes sense that it's also in the heartburn medicine. But again, people, this is, I opened the chapter one of my book on a salmon river in Alaska, because people know salmon are these heroic, Homeric ocean and river fish. They don't know that part of their life cycle, when they leave the rivers, they go into the kelp forest and they eat phytoplankton until they're large enough not to become prey. And so it's a nursery for salmon and cod and herring. I just did a story for American Indian Magazine on herring roe on kelp, which is a traditional food for indigenous people for thousands of years since humans came to the Americas along the kelp highway. And otters, of course, are the keystone predators that keep the kelp healthy. So it's not just the billions that like coral reefs, they also protect our shorelines from erosion and calm the storm waters. And they generate oxygen. I mean, half our oxygen comes from microalgae in the ocean, from phytoplankton. And another 20% comes from a combination of the kelp forest and the seagrass meadows and the mangroves and the salt marshes that give us another 20%. So literally more than every other breath you take, you can thank the salty part of the world that is our oceans, our kelp forests, and our coral reefs and the like.
5: Well, in your book, you estimate that 50% of the kelp has been destroyed and it's on its way to extinction off our shorelines. Why is it endangered?
10: It's endangered, as with corals. I mean, when I started Blue Frontier 20 years ago, the main threats were overfishing and pollution, oil, chemical, plastic, nutrient pollution. Today, that's being overwhelmed by these marine heat waves. And we had one that came to California. We called it the blob in 2013. And within a few years, 95% of the bull kelp north of the Golden Gate was gone. And this is for 300 miles. One of my chapters, Fort Bragg, which is also the theme of our documentary, Sequoias of the Sea, it's a community of 7,000 that depended on the kelp. When it went away, the urchin fishery went away. The 25 to 30 million a year they got from the recreational abalone diving fishery went away because the kelp supports all these other species. And without the kelp, in lieu of the kelp, the other effect of this heat wave was it killed off most of the sea stars on the West Coast, literally billions, over 90%, including the last predator, sunflower sea star, that was eating these little purple urchins. The otters were long gone because of the hunting. The big fish and big lobsters were gone because of overfishing. The last predator on these urchins were these monstrous 24-armed, cannibalistic, fast-moving sea stars that would eat these little urchins. When they died off because of the heat, the sea star wasting disease was supercharged by that marine heat wave. Then these little urchins came out of their hidey holes and they multiplied 10,000%, and basically all the kelp forests were replaced by these urchin barrens. And then they go into this dormant state. They call them zombie urchins. And they can survive for years. You know, the gonads, which is where we get our uni for sushi, they kind of contract and they just cover the bottom. The only thing you can do is go out there with hammers, which I've been diving with people who are literally hammering the urchins. And it's worked. I mean, in Southern California, I dove on 80 acres of kelp forest that's been restored. People hammering the urchins out and replanting new fresh spore. And it's interesting that the people who used to be at each other's necks, the fishermen and the tribes and the environmentalists and the scientists, they're all now working together to try and restore the kelp. And there's some possibility when you make the real commitment. South Korea, the fisheries agency, understands that wild kelp forests are essential to their food security. So they invest $29 million a year, and they've brought back 50,000 acres of wild kelp, and they plan to have 125,000 acres restored by 2030. So you can do it. The scientist I talked to in Tasmania, he says, we can restore some of the kelp, but it's expensive. And if we don't get off fossil fuels, if we don't reduce greenhouse gases, we lose them all by the end of the century, the kelp forests, the coral reefs. So this is the localized challenge. As I go diving with people who are removing urchins and restoring kelp, and I call them the seaweed rebels, the marine grassroots folks. There are thousands of people around the world doing this. We're just not doing it at scale. There's a recent study that says for $14 billion, we could bring back something like 10 million acres of kelp. You can protect the existing kelp, which they're doing in Argentina and Chile and elsewhere, and the Azores. We can restore kelp. It's more expensive, but it's doable because, as I say, my friends who do coral restoration, they take a fragment, they cement it onto a dead coral, and if it grows 12 inches in a year, they're thrilled. With kelp, you create the environment where it can come back. It'll come back 100 feet in a year. So, and then the larger issue, though, is it keeps getting beat down by these increasing numbers of marine heat waves, where there are parts of West Australia where the kelp forests are becoming tropical coral forests because the change is happening, the heat is happening so quickly. So, yeah, as I say, I'm more frustrated than despairing because we know what the solutions are. You know, a quick transition to clean energy is actually market friendly at this point. It's the cheapest energy and the cheapest production, and it's happening. I mean, we get caught up in being trapped in our little bubble in the United States, but globally, the entire system's electrifying based on cleaner energy. China and Portugal and Spain, and when we blocked the Strait of Hormuz, who benefited? I mean, everybody hurt, but who hurt less was China and

0: beautiful, but you know, kelp diving's like a full contact sport. I love it too. So I end the book diving in Catalina, and then the last chapter is called Triage for the Ocean. At some point I write that, you know, if you think I'm doom scrolling, give a few more pages. I then talk to Sylvia Earle, my friend, who's realistically optimistic. And then I end it with Italian philosopher Antonio Gramsci once wrote about a practical way to move forward in this life. Pessimism of the intellect, optimism of the will. And then he died in a fascist prison. Nonetheless, I believe that the seaweed rebels who've entangled their lives with macroalgae, immersing themselves in the science, restoration, protection, and digestion of the world's kelp forest, will in the end protect what they love, eat well, and die trying. We might even suggest that if we become stewards of the most basic building blocks of life, including algae and cyanobacteria, they may help us begin to heal the world. After all, like algae, we all come from salt water on both an individual and evolutionary basis. And as Isaac Dinesen wrote, the cure for anything is salt water, sweat, tears, or the sea. So when you return to the source, when you explore the dark, mysterious, and enchanting forest of the sea, you're also returning home to reconnect to the wonder and scary sacred wildness that is both within you and around you, and it can also be cold, wet, and awesome. It's like a large, fast-moving shadow in the kelp when there's only 6 feet of visibility and you think, hey, wait, what was that? It's life.
1: End quote. Thank you very much, David. Before we conclude, David, I want you to tell our readers how we first connected years ago and what that led to, so they can become active and engage with your efforts.
0: Yeah, no, I was, got over 22 years ago. Blue Frontier, my first ocean book, had just come out. I was with my partner. She was had cancer, and you called. You read the last chapter, Seaweed Rebellion, about marine grassroots who have solutions. We just have to scale them up. And you liked it, and you suggested we start talking. And, you know, after she passed, I was thinking I'd go back to war reporting because I knew that was a good antidote to depression. This was when Bush Jr. was about to invade Iraq. And you offered to help me follow through on that Seaweed Rebel chapter and see if we could build a network of ocean activists. And I decided kind of we're always going to have wars. We may not always have kelp forests or coral reefs or healthy oceans. And so with your support, I recycled, as any good environmental reporter would, recycle the book Blue Frontier into an organization that's now been 20 years and more. And so I always, you know, appreciated your both your readership and your support for the work I do and many others.
1: Well, one of the things you did, you put out a directory of ocean preservation groups all over the borders, Pacific, Gulf of Mexico, and the Atlantic coast. You brought all these little groups together and enhanced their impact, among other writings. How can people join Blue Frontier? It's a 501c3 nonprofit. It's very lean and has had influence on members of Congress, and has had convocations in Washington and elsewhere. And David brings Blue Frontier to your community. He goes to places. How can they join?
0: We're a mean, lean ocean machine. Go to bluefront.org and you can connect with us. You'll get a lot of information on our podcast, on our Ocean Climate Action, on our Kelp Educational Learning Project, i.e. Kelp. So it's at bluefront.org is our starting point. And then we have lots of projects off of that. When the Green New Deal, we read it and saw it didn't have any blue in it. So we partnered up with the Center for Blue Economy. We eventually got a Ocean Climate Action Plan that added $10 billion and $3 billion for greening ports, $7 billion for coastal restoration. The money all got out before Trump got in. And, you know, now it's all about rebuilding from the start. Your last discussion, I think that you once said we were interviewing you and hope to do that again for a podcast. But you once talked about how when you bring your family to the beach and it's if it's closed down due to pollution, nobody goes, oh, well, I'm against government regulation, so I'm fine with this. You know, when you talk about your left-right coalition, I mean, the ocean's one of those places that people come together and realize that there's so much to be gotten out of it. This HOMO leader in Fort Bragg told me his arguments with bringing back the sea otters. He said, the fishermen, he says, just because you're on the ocean doesn't mean you own the ocean. And I think increasing numbers of people are beginning to understand how much we owe the ocean. And I think thanks to your support and others, we're just trying to spread the word that this is, you know, it's not God's green earth. It's God's blue marble, and it's precious. Well, and you need to defend it.
1: 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And listeners, have your children go to this website, bluefront.org, because it

0: very artistic, very graphic. David is a genius in communication here, and it's never too early for your youngsters to learn about the importance of the ocean. Thank you very much, David. Again, the book, you really will see brilliant writing here. Writing that engages you, pulls you, entices you. It's called The Forest of the Sea, The Remarkable Life and Imperiled Future of Kelp. Thank you very much.
1: Thank you, Ralph, for all you do.
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Yep, it's 7:30. It's time for the Dinosaur Hour. And I want to welcome you. Yes, it's a hot one out there. And the big holiday coming up. So, as always, do whatever it is you do to get yourself right on a Friday night. And off we go. Enjoy.

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For the Sacramento Valley, the foothills, and beyond, you're listening to the Dinosaur Hour. And just getting started here. Yeah. That was Traffic, Many a Mile to Freedom. And before that was Room on the Porch with Taj Mahal, Keb Mo, and Ruby Amanfu. Love that tune. And we opened with Europa, instrumental by Santana Band. Yeah, all right, well. The Dinosaur Hour is made possible by the generous contributions of KZFR supporters and by Pullen Cyclery, providing self-propelled transportation and non-polluting recreation. 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For more information, that's B-E-E-R. Yes. All right. Well, we're just getting warmed up here. Like I said earlier, big holiday weekend. Mm-hmm. Time to be careful and be cool. It's going to be a hot one. So act accordingly, people.

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Listen to the Dinosaur Hour. Keep it right here. It's going to get better as we go. Yeah. Well, it came to my attention that I ran into my old buddy Chuck in the grocery store the other day, and he told me that he and Chris listen to this show every week. That's great. And I just wanted to say howdy do to you two. Keep on listening. Yes. All right, we had Unbroken Chain by the, this is Grateful Dead, Unbroken Chain, Wave That Flag, and Me and My Uncle. Good songs, all of them. And that brings us right up to date. 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They also have a criminal defense team to serve you at 414 Salem Street in Chico. 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His MLO number is 971-542. Thanks to the law firm of Peters, Habib, McKenna, Jewel, Rhodes, Cardoza, and Hansen, LLP, and Mr. Tim Kemper, my friend in radio. Yes. And he will be on hosting Two Penny Opera starting at 11 tomorrow, so don't miss it. I'm sure he's got a great thing happening for the 4th of July. I hope you all got good plans and plan on having a good time. Leave the fireworks to the professionals, please. Here we go. Back to the music.

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1: 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Excuse me. All right, we had Stephen Stills, It Doesn't Matter, and where am I? Bum, bum, bum. On the Way Home. This is Buffalo Springfield. I did a little set of Buffalo Springfield. Well, quite a few, actually. On the Way Home, Kind Woman, Bluebird, Mr. Soul, Go and Say Goodbye, and Rock and Roll Woman, and we started that whole set with Uno Mundo. What a lovely thought. Yes, yes, yes. Okay, there it is. 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If you like what you're hearing, you can go to kzfr.org and drop a little tip in the tip jar. It's always a cool thing to do. All right, well, let's continue our journey, what do you say? Here's some Steve Miller for you.

You're not the child you thought you were. You wake up in the night and know you're blind. And yet they keep on pushing, trying inside of your mind. Forever. Arresting to control until the emptiness of heaven welcomes.

0: Now, as this is the first time in 1966 that we've had the Yardbirds on the show, I wonder what New Year resolutions they made. Come on over here and tell us.
1: You can ask all of us this?
0: Yes.
1: So we'll think of something quick, you know.
0: Yeah. Right, but you first, Keith.
1: I don't think I'll eat so much. And also, I think I'll make better records for the folks.
0: What a good idea. Paul?
2: I shall try and enjoy myself more next year.
0: You mean this year, don't you? Okay, what about you, Jeff?
3: Oh, I shan't alter at all. My resolution is to keep on the way I am at the moment.
0: What a splendid fellow. And Chris?
4: Oh, I think I'll stop smoking and drinking so much.
0: Well, for a non-smoking teetotaler, that shouldn't be too difficult. And Jim?
5: Oh, I want to learn to play the bongos as well as you.
0: You must be joking. You know very well that you're a better man than I.

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Yes, you're listening to the Dinosaur Hour. Where else are you going to hear this kind of stuff, huh? That was a tune called May This Be Love by Hendrix. And back when it came out, everybody called it Waterfall. But it's called May This Be Love. Before that, we had Freedom by Jimmy. And a whole bunch of Yardbirds. You're a Better Man Than I, happening 10 years time ago, Over Under, Sideways Down, and Shapes of Things. And before that, we had Steve Miller Band, Living in the USA. Somebody give me a cheeseburger. Going to Mexico, and You're Saving Grace. That was all Stevie Miller stuff there. Yes, indeed. Clear my throat. All right. 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Well, can I get back to the music here? This is from the soundtrack for a movie called Rainbow Bridge. I think it was recorded in Hawaii, I'm pretty sure. Anyway, once again, Jimi Hendrix.

booze, a gin and tonics tight, and curses her lonely domain. Brazilian winds blow warm and

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1: Nothing good.
0: He's lying. He's going to burn this place down. He's got some great songs ready for you. Absolutely. Mm-hmm. All right, well, that was John Mayall with from a Sense of Place album, Jacksboro Highway and Congo Square. And Tommy Boland did Wild Dogs and Savannah Woman. Jimmy did Long Hot Summer Night. And Polly Gap, the instrumental. Great stuff there. All right, the Dinosaur Hour with Lars Larson is made possible by the generous contributions of KZFR supporters and by Lost on Main at 319 Main Street in Chico, presenting Shiny Ribs with special guest Schaefer Lana on Sunday, July 12th. 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It is now 9:30, a half hour from now. Spotty will be taking over the whole place. So here we go. More music. You ready?

This is going out to Tim Kemper.

All right, kids. Time for me to head out of here. Leave you to the capable hands of Mr. Smiley. Have a great weekend. Be good to one another. And leave the fireworks to the professionals, please. But have a good time. You can do that without fireworks. Right on. Okay. Love y'all. Catch you next week. We'll do it all over again. A little different. Good night, y'all. Good night, Jack.

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Nena.

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0: American Indian Movement song, flag song. Shout out to all my brothers and sisters over that way. 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
1: From birth, we etch these lines. Engrave them inside your mind. By the rocket's red glare, the bombs bursting in the air. The war, it begins to make the imaginary country as real as your skin. America doesn't exist. It's an idea men have obsessed over since 1776. An excuse we use to manifest a reality that destroyed the destiny of native civilization. They always told me I was an American. And so I said to them, "Can you show me America? Can you tell me where it is? I've been looking for it all my life. Looking for the reason why my people had to die. But the only place I can find America is inside of your mind." They said, no, don't worry, don't know. Just stand up, yes. Put your hand right there on your heart. Now turn just a little bit towards right there, towards the flag. There it is, right there. Don't you see it? There you go. Okay, ready? Go. I pledge allegiance to an illusion called the United States of America and to the non-existent boundaries for which it stands, one deception under a Christian God with which we legitimize the genocide of its indigenous peoples. America doesn't exist, but is a psychological sickness we catch with years of exposure to our public schools, to baseball games. And once we believe that America is real, we believe that we have a reason to steal, a reason to kill. The Long Walk, 1865. 9,000 Navajo are marched with barrels at their backs, herded like sheep for over 400 miles to their own special concentration camp in the name of America. Wounded Knee Massacre, 1890. U.S. cavalry descends on a Lakota camp with 530 women and children. And with America in their minds and red and white stripes blinding their sight, they sunk bullets into the chests of children that could have been their own in the name of America. Look on the $20 bill, my friends. See the man who ordered 15,000 Cherokee, pregnant women, their children, the elderly, marched from Georgia to Oklahoma in the name of America. Do we remember what has been done in the name of an abstract nation? Or has it all been buried along with our hearts and our tongues? And I should not hate fireworks on warm summer nights. And I should not hate a combination of colors. And I should not hate dead men on paper money. And I should not hate. So let me tell you that I love you, dear soldiers, dear President of the imaginary states of America, dear school teachers, dear man behind the curtain, let me tell you that I love you and that I am leaving it in the past. Let me tell you that I too am in love with my motherland, but know that this earth is the foremother of your forefathers. She existed before Hancock and before Nixon, before money, before America, and she will exist long after America is forgotten. Raising hands to our hearts for a fairy tale,

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History into myth, entire cultures into forgotten languages, and the free mind into a society deceived. 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She will tell us her true name with earthquakes that split states and break fences to remind us.

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Moved on up to Jimtown Loma. 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

0: From the valley to the rise. 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
1: Respect. 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Corazón. 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

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Hope everybody's doing firme right now. Shout out to los sobrinos y sobrinas everywhere. Chingo Blank, what's up, Noon? Emilio, Andy, Q-O. Orale, gotta do some jale right here. Culture Roots of Aztlán is made possible by John's contributors, the KCFR supporters, and by the Banana Grape Stomp, KXC-TV, Channel 9, featuring live music performance from Northern California. 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

Órale, Joy Pastrana. Sincerely, shout outs to Stockton, Modesto, Monterey County, Davis, Sacra, Vacaville, Isai, Salinas, Cubo. Hope everybody doing firme out there. Let's continue on doing some jale right here. I got to do something in here. Okay, where am I? Where am I? Right in the middle. 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

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On Thursday, July 23rd, the Great North is an American jam band fused together, distinctively mixed with country blues, psychedelic rock, and funk soul. Tickets and details are lost on Main website. 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

Órale, pues ya estuvo. 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

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If he stays away, old rocking chair will get me. All I do is pray.

0: That is Big Wild here on the main mix. I like that. It's interesting. And so is the track we heard before that, the mashup of the Doors and Blondie. And I know there's a fairly large contingent of Radio Paradise listeners who just don't enjoy that sort of thing. But man, I sure do. So the rest of you will probably have to put up with that. Occasionally. That's the kind of stuff that happens when you leave humans in charge of things.
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You are tuned in to Elsewhere Radio, where we got all rhythm, no algorithm. And if you're ready to take flight into the great unknown, I've got something new just for you. So strap in and stay tuned for the best

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Shining. Waywardness. Let's go. Let's go to the elsewhere. Set loose. 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

There's liberation in the elsewhere. There's revolution.

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Only a child when you left me. 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
0: Red Solo Cup, you're more than just plastic. You're more than amazing, you're more than fantastic. And believe me that I'm not the least bit sarcastic when I look at you and say, Red Solo Cup, you're not just a cup.
2: No.
3: God, no.
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3: Friend.
0: Yeah.
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1: No, I don't.
0: You're gonna stand there owning a fireworks stand and tell me you don't have no whistling bungholes, no spleen splitters, whisker biscuits, honky lighters, hoosker do's, hoosker don'ts, cherry bombs, nips and dazers, with or without the scooter stick, or one single whistling kitty chaser?
1: No. Because snakes and sparklers are the only ones I like.
0: Well, that might be your problem. It's not what you like. It's the consumer.

Yeah, Cher. American Cher, baby. On a Saturday morning holiday special, July 4th, the Balmatan program. Gonna do 4th of July, Louisiana style. Gonna play a lot of American themed sing along, dance music, barbecue, drink a few, stay cool, holiday type schedule. If you're just tuning in, you gotta know that I gave you a little lanyap, a little something extra. Came in early. The previous 45 minutes was just a mix of some stuff that I thought would go good on 4th of July, which is I'm going to do another 2 hours of that. Gonna maybe half Louisiana-style American music, and the rest is more of a iconic American holiday 4th of July music for you. 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We've got 2 hours of fun stuff coming up. Going to keep it tapping. And again, it'll be on the archive, so you'll be able to play it tonight for fireworks or for whatever else you're doing. Don't have to hang and hear the whole thing this morning. If you got something to do while it's cool, that's all right. That's all right. It's all about you. We're going to entertain, inspire, inform you guys with some good holiday music. I'm going to take care of a request right off the bat for Eileen Dawes. She loves her some Wayne Toops. Going to play some Wayne Toops. And just get into all sorts of wacky, crazy, fun stuff today. Hold on. Hold on. Hold on to your bonnet, Bessie. We're going to kick it up a notch. KZFR follows open meetings regulations and laws enforced by the federal and state governments. 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

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On Sunday, July 12th, Shiny Ribs is a genre-blending nine-piece ensemble from Austin, Texas, led by Kevin Russell from the Gourds. Doors at 7:30, show at 8. This event is a 21 and over. Tickets and details at Lost on Main website. Well, this is America's birthday. Those folks who were born on the 4th of July include Calvin Coolidge, Bill Withers. We're going to play a tune from him, Ann Landers, and, of course, Dear Abby. They didn't really get along. Of course, Ron Kovic, the Vietnam veteran, whom Tom Cruise played in the movie Born on 4th of July. Mike Sorrentino, from the Jersey Shore, with the situation here. All right. And then Leona Hemsley, not, I guess, your typical New York billionaire. And Stephen Foster, we're going to play a tune from him next. Stephen Foster, not a household name, considered father of American music, born in 1826, wrote more than 200 songs, including Oh, Susanna and Camptown Races. Through his life seemed so promising given all his success with music. Foster died in the charity ward of New York's Bellevue Hospital at just 37. And publishers took most of his money. Stephen Foster, early father of American music. We'll play a tune by him. Well, let's do a birthday song. Oh, wait, let's see who else we got. Oh, Al Davis, my guy, the owner, coach of the Raiders. I'll play a song for him later, I think. And then, of course, Austin Richard Post, also from New York, Syracuse, New York, otherwise known as Post Malone. Birthday people on the 4th of July.

be consumed by our petty differences anymore. We will be united in our common interest. Perhaps today is the 4th of July.

0: Born in Kaufman County, Texas. That is in 11th of September, 1886. Come to California in 1906. I didn't have to go to World War I. I was too old for World War II. One good thing that I've always been proud of, I was the youngest in the family and the rest is all married, and I've taken good care of my mother and father as long as they lived. There's a fella up here at the post office one day, he's a pet him. I says to him, "That dog, you have no idea how smart he is. I just thought I'd tell you. You ain't telling me nothing. I know all about it." Kids would come here, "We want to hear old Ted sing." And them days, I fooled with him more then. I could just convince this way, "I want you to sing now. Do, do, do." Now I have to take the harp and make a sound before you sing.
1: Teddy, come in. Come on. Come on out from under there. Here now, sit down. Sit down, Teddy. Now here, I want you to sing. Sing these folks a song. Sing the old Rugged Cross. Listen, chord with this now. Here. Oh, oh, yo, do, do. Sing.

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1: 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Thank you, KZFR. Yes, this is the Balmatan program. My name is Hondo. My friends call me Hondo. And I'm playing all sorts of stuff today on a holiday Saturday, July 4th. A lot of American music. Some of it with a Louisiana theme. It's a mix. I usually play nothing but Louisiana stuff, but today's a special day. So we're going to mix it up and keep it fun. I hope you're enjoying it. We've got some John Mellencamp and a local band called Swamp Daddy. But first, we're going to try something different. We're going to talk about fireworks.
2: So you're going to tell me that you don't have no black cats, no rolling candles, or screaming memes?
3: No.
2: Oh, come on, man. You don't got no lady fingers, buzz buttles, snicker bombs, church burners, finger blasters, gut busters, zippity doodahs, or crap flappers?
3: No, I don't.
2: You're going to stand there owning a fireworks stand and tell me you don't have no whistling bung holes, no spleen splitters, whisker biscuits, honky lighters, whisker do's, whisker don'ts, cherry bombs, nips and dazers, with or without the scooter stick, or one single whistling kitty chaser?
3: No. Because snakes and sparklers are the only ones I like.
2: Well, that might be your problem. It's not what you like. It's the consumer.
4: Oh! Yeah. I'm not talking about that bad sugar. No. I'm talking about the real thing.

0: in their faces.
1: Ray, when the bank opens in the morning, they'll foreclose.
0: People will come, Ray.
1: You're broke, Ray. You sell now or you lose everything.
0: The one constant through all the years, Ray, has been baseball. America has rolled by like an army of steamrollers. It's been erased like a blackboard, rebuilt and erased again. But baseball has marked the time. This field, this game, it's a part of our past, Ray. It reminds us of all that once was good, and it could be again. Oh, people will come, Ray. People will most definitely come.
1: Ray, you will lose everything. You will be evicted.

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The Bon-Matin program, the Louisiana music program, doing a very special 4th of July edition, mixing a lot of American, Louisiana American, and whatever else floats my boat or boils my crawfish. Whatever boils my crawfish, I'm throwing it on today. I hope you're enjoying. We got lots more coming up.

0: Can you give us just a few basic comments about your feelings on the game?
1: All right.
2: Well, naturally, I feel bad about losing a ball game like that. There's no way you should lose that ball game, and that just doesn't make sense.
0: What's your opinion of Kingman's performance?
2: What's my opinion of Kingman's performance? What the f*** you think is my opinion of it? I think it was put that in. I don't opinion of his performance. He beat us with three home runs. What the f*** do you mean? What is my opinion of his performance? How could you ask me a question like that? What is my opinion of his performance? He hit three home runs. I'm f***ed off to lose the f***ing game. And you ask me my opinion of his performance. I mean, that's a tough question to ask me, isn't it? What is my opinion of his performance?
0: Yes, it is. Ask it, and you gave me an answer.
2: Well, I didn't give you a good answer because I'm mad, but I mean...
0: That wasn't a good question.
2: That's a tough question to ask me right now. What is my opinion of his performance? I mean, you want me to tell you what my opinion of his performance is?
0: You just did.
2: That's right. Guy hits three home runs against us.

0: That's good old Bo Jacques and the Zydeco High Rollers. Wishing America happy birthday. Also, we got Bill Withers. I was looking for one song, Lovely Day. Couldn't find it. I'm going to play something from Bill Withers, the birthday boy, born on 4th of July. Post Malone, Ron Kovic, Calvin Coolidge, Ann Landers, Dear Abby, and Al Davis.
1: Happy birthday to you.
0: Of the Raiders.

Bamatan, everybody. Good morning on a 4th of July morning. How y'all is out there? Are you passing a good time? I'm Hondo. This is the Bamatan program. It's Louisiana, mostly, kind of. But today we're doing a lot of American music. Some of it with a Louisiana slant. Just trying to entertain. 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And if you like what you're hearing, you can always go to kzfr.org and tip this show. And also, it's archived, so you can play it later. For 2 weeks, you can play this stuff. Any program on KZFR. And just to let you know, I came in at 6:15 and started this mess. So if you want to catch a little bit more of my mix for 4th of July, catch the end of Radio Paradise overnight. And then, of course, Bamatan. We start at 7 in the morning. Got another 40 minutes or so. See what I play.

0: The national anthem. What happened? Oh, someone got up. No, you don't have to stand. the national anthem of this country, the Star Spangled Banner, is going to have to be rewritten very soon. Nobody sings it on the way to work anymore. Remember the good old days? You'd pass a guy going to work. Oh, say, can you see? Hello, Dr. Brown. They don't do that. What's the fair way to rewrite this kind of a song? By the way, you people here, you really can't see during this bit, can you? Because the piano. Those are the goon seats. You'll find a picture and a resume under the seat. Read along. Let me update it. Put down riding and swimming, okay? What's the fair way to rewrite a song like that, a national song? Do you hire the country's most popular songwriter, what, Burt Bacharach? Let him do it? That's not fair. No, why? Let one hire a professional? You wouldn't want that song anyway. Hey, no place, it's got trees, it's got mountains. I think the fair way to rewrite the song is to hold open auditions. Put a piano, put a good piano, let everyone sound good, in a building in Washington, get a panel of judges, and hold auditions for the new national anthem. So let's go to Washington to those auditions now. Not literally, of course, I meant comedically. Listen, I said, last night I said that, and 30 people went out in the alley and waited for like a bus to take them, and of course, there was no bus there, and I felt like a fool. All right, please be quiet. Ladies and gentlemen, we have a lot of you. We got to get through it. Please be quiet. Very quickly. Sit down at the piano. State your name, where you're from. Play your song, all right? Don't give us any titles. Please be quiet. Don't give us any titles. We'll call them all the anthem. If we like it, we'll get your title from you later, okay? State your name, where you're from. Play your song. We'll stop you when we've heard enough. Let's go quickly. You're first.
1: First? Ted Rutherford? Dallas, Texas.

0: look at us. We're the greatest. We're the...
1: Thank you very much.
2: Dan Allen, Denver, Colorado. From coast to coast, every citizen has reason to boast. Thank you. Thank you.
3: My name is Leroy Williams. I'm from any ghetto you choose. You jail all your black.
1: Thank you. Hal Carter. I lived the last 75 years in Michigan. I was born there. I'm 75 years old. 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
1: Kid, stand over there, kids. All right, fine. Hi. I'm Lee, and the kids here to my left are the Anthemites. And we're from Sarasota, Florida. Ready? The USA, ooh, ooh. I like the USA, ooh. It's better than Russia or China, ooh. It's better than Yugoslavia. Thank you. Thank you.
2: Can the lights be changed at all? All right, it's not important. Before I sing my song, I should tell you a bit about myself. My name is Mr. Robert Bob Harmon, and I currently live and work in the very exciting city of Las Vegas, Nevada. I'm an entertainer. And you know, Vegas is a great place, an exciting place, but originally I'm from a much quieter place, a place up north out west, a place I call Portland. What a great place it is. In one 30-square-mile radius, there's more to do than almost anywhere in the world. There's hunting and fishing and boating and camping. Get on with it! I am. It's how I get into it in the actor. It's got beautiful waterfalls and gorgeous trees, but you know, it's part of a bigger place. It's part of a country. Can you guess which country it is? No, it's not Denmark or Poland or Sweden or Rome. Get on with it! It's a lovely place I call home, I'm proud to say. I've got a country. Got a country. I spell it A-M-E-R-I-C-A.
0: Get off the stage!
2: Thank you. Thank you.

song. Definitely a sing-along song. My friend Grayson, it's his favorite karaoke song. And if you watch any World Cup, like I said 3 weeks ago, too late to get on that bandwagon. It's packed. That game last night with Argentina and Cape Verde. U.S. plays on Monday. But after they play, they do a huge sing-along to this song. What's more American than John Denver?

Town, USA. There used to be a wine bar on Main Street, but it never seemed to get off the ground. If you don't have empty cans in your front yard, the garden club is likely to frown. 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And if you get up in the morning before 10 o'clock, don't you dare make any loud sounds. 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

one of the most requested songs on any day. 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

0: Yeah. No way was I going to cut that song short. And we're talking soccer, Mr. David Samuels. Hey, like I said.
1: USA.
0: Yeah, Monday. And it's all good, man. We're having fun here on the 4th of July, playing 4th of July music. And the birthday boy, Bill Withers, born on 4th of July. Play a little bit of him. I got to say goodbye. And I won't be back next week. I got Uncle Jim sitting in for me. I'm going to take the Route 66 to Albuquerque to do some musical research and training and stuff. It's all good. I'll be back after that. Going to miss next Saturday. Hope you're enjoying the program. We're going to shut it down here in about 9 minutes and let David Samuels hit with some island rhythms.

Well, good morning. It's the 4th of July. Welcome to KTFR 90.1 FM. Thank Brother Hondo for rousing Beaumontan this morning. Had a great time sitting here with my brother talking soccer and music and all kinds of stuff. It's a great place here in KZFR. It's a great place in Chico. You're tuned in to Island Rhythms. My name is David. I'll be here till 11 o'clock playing this great music from the islands of Hawaii. Let's see. I'm going to start up with Frank Hewitt doing a chant. It's called Liliuolui'i, and it's composed in honor of Queen Lulealukalani, the last reigning monarch of the Hawaiian kingdom. Then we're going to hear Na Leo doing Aloha Mama, which is kind of singing to the grace of your mother, comparing her to a beautiful, protective Hawaiian lei, a flowered necklace adorned by children. And then we're going to hear Ravi Kalakalau doing E Polani Makame, talking about the precious heavenly night, the beautiful, peaceful landscapes of Hawaii. And then I think we're just going to come back out with Well Done Ke Kakahola doing Ho O Nea'e, which just kind of refers to kick back and relax. So what I want you all to do is just kick back, relax, enjoy the music. You listen to Island Rhythms.

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My name is David. The program is Island Rhythms, and we'll be here till 11 o'clock playing this great music from one of America's most unusual and diverse cultures, the Hawaiian Islands. Island Rhythms is made possible by the generous contributions of KZFR supporters and by Cascade Theater in Reading, presenting Melissa Etheridge on Wednesday, July 15th. Opening the show will be Alice D'Amici. Tickets and details at cascadetheater.org and at 530-243-877. And we're getting some help from our good friends at The Fireplace, providing sales, installation, and service of wood, gas, and pellet stoves, as well as chimney cleaning. 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The elaborate fireplace showroom offers product demonstrations Monday through Friday from 10 a.m. till 4:30 p.m. They're located out there by the airport at 3128 Thorntree Drive near the Chico Airport. Details at fireplace.pro, or you can give them a jingle at 530-999-5444. Well, I'll tell you, driving down here this morning, the farmers market was alive with our good people in our community out enjoying the weather, enjoying our community and each other. But I had trouble getting to the studio here at 4th and Broadway at KZFR because streets are all blocked off. We're going to have a parade today. Nothing like a parade, so might want to get your kids or your grandkids or your honey, or just go down yourself and check out the parade. There's already lots of families down there. And you know, a lot of people from different points of view and different stripes down there today. And this would be a good day to sort of put the tumultuous political turmoil that sometimes it seems our land is engaged in right now, and confusion, and just go down and enjoy our fellow brothers and sisters. Give them a smile, give them a nod, say how to do, wish them a good one. You know, I have good memories when I was a kid of 4th of July, getting together with the family, barbecues, that kind of thing. Of course, in those days, we were a lot looser with the fireworks and so on. Okay, enough right now. Again, come back to these ideas in a while. Let's keep rolling with this Hawaiian music. We're going to hear Ho'okena doing a song called Me Ka Nani A'o Ka Apu, which kind of celebrates the beauty and rustic charm and hospitality of the Ka'upo district. I think that's of Oahu. And then we're going to hear Amy Hilialani Gilliam doing Hilo A, which again is a song of place, talking about the beautiful landmarks of the Hilo region of the Big Island. And then we're going to hear Jules Asi doing a beautiful piece called Sand. This is KZFR 90.1 FM. 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

0: 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Thank you, and let's keep this party rolling another 35 years.
1: Yeah, let's keep it going at least another 35. This is your community radio, one of the true voices of Northern California. So call up Ray if you have a business or an event coming up and get it put out on the air. All right. Well, I'm going to do a set that I haven't done for a while, and I was thinking about countries are founded on their mythologies and their stories, and there's nothing more, more iconic than the American cowboy. Well, Hawaii has a very well-developed Hawaiian cowboy culture. Hawaiian cowboys are called paniolo, and the term is adapted from a Spanish word. Dates back to the early 1800s when Kamehameha brought some Mexican vaqueros to the islands to teach the native Hawaiians how to herd and manage the wild cattle. Tradition goes that's where we get the slack key style of Hawaiian music. Well, in 1908, a bunch of Hawaiian panioli, a bunch of Hawaiian cowboys, traveled to Wyoming for the World Steer Roping Championship at the Cheyenne Frontier Days. That's Western culture right there. Well, these guys won a bunch of the events. It was a big deal. These guys from Hawaii, nobody knew about these guys. They came over and cleaned up and roping and other things like that. And they became instant heroes in the island of Hawaii. And a lot of songs have been written about them. So this next set is just going to be a tip of the hat to the Hawaiian panioles, the Hawaiian cowboys. And so I'm going to start off with a tune by Daniel Escado doing, and there's a genre sort of tinged country music in Hawaii also. I don't play it a lot, but I'm going to now. So Daniel Escado, he's a paniole. I think he worked at the Parker Ranch. First song is going to be called Molokai Cowboy. And then we're going to hear a little story by Clyde Kindy Sprout talking about Hawaiian Rough Rider and singing a song about the Hawaiian Rough Rider, which is a song about Akua Purde, who was the Hawaiian panioli, the Hawaiian cowboy that went over and won a bunch of events in the World Steer Roping Championship in Cheyenne, Wyoming in 1908. And then we're going to come out with another one with Daniel Escado doing the heart of Hawaiian music. So a little bit of a country tinge here. 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

0: swing.
1: I'd like to do a song now called The Hawaiian Rough Riders. This song here was written by Helen Parker. And Helen Parker was a Lindsay girl, a product of the Parker Ranch. And in 1907, when Eben Lowe sold Puawa Ranch, and he took these Hawaiians, took Ikua Purdy, Archie Kaua, his brother Jack, and a Spencer. He took them to Wyoming. And when they were in Wyoming, they had this rodeo, the grand champion. And these Hawaiians came out there like crazy and cleaned up everybody, you know. I mean, they just won. But this Rough Riders is a song that came out from that time. They were the very best. It said, with the kipuka, the last rope, he said, Eia nā pani olupipi, me ka nani o ku uhome, he says. Because here they came, they went, they won, and they came home and they brought all this glory home with them. The glory of Waiomina.

Yeah, a little set of Hawaiian country style music celebrating the culture of the Paniolo and Hawaiian cowboys. And that last one was by Clyde Sprout, by Danny Estocado. Heart of Hawaiian music, kind of a crying steel guitars. And steel guitars, and I've talked about this before, maybe we'll do a little show on it, were invented in Hawaii and spread to country music and blues music at the turn of the century. So, Hawaiian music, great stuff. And you get a lot of it right here on Island Rhythms every Saturday morning from 9 till 11, playing this good music from the islands. And we're made possible by the generous contributions of KZFR supporters and by your local marketplace in partnership with Chico Chai, presenting the Chai House Summer Market, Sunday, July 19th from 10 a.m. to 2 p.m. at Chico Chai House. And they're located down there on Park Avenue at 1441 Park. 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And we're getting some help from our friends over at Friends of the Arts, your state local partner for the California Arts Council since 2001. 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To stay in the know or to have your event listed, visit friendsof.art. Speaking of friends, I want to send a few shout-outs to some loyal listeners, Carol and Will. I hope you guys are tuned in. Maybe have your ooks out and are playing along. And then my artist friend and ukulele maestro, Ukulele Mike. Hope you're tuned in. The Mighty Kitster, of course. Brother Phil. Mark, who is still playing soccer. Maybe he went out and played today. Boy, this World Cup is a lot of fun. We're having a lot of fun watching the World Cup. And Monday's a big one. Go USA. Be nice to advance. And to Deborah, hope you're tuned in also. Okay, let's keep rolling. Listen to Island Rhythms. Up next is Tony Fernandez doing a tune called Born in Hawaii. And then John Kamealoha Alameda doing Le Hina Hina, which is just celebrating the beauty of the islands. And then Jules Aussie doing a classic, My Rose of Waikiki. This is KZFR 90.1 FM. 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

My Rose of Waikiki. I'm going to send that out to my Rose, Mike Rose, and Dean. I hope you're listening down there in Oceanside. I bet it's a beautiful day. Enjoying the music, maybe watching a soccer game. I wouldn't doubt it. On this lovely 4th of July. Yeah, 4th of July. America, 250 years. Representative democracy. I think that's a world record, and founded on lofty principles and ideas of equality, diversity, inclusion, the rights of man, governance by the governed, and so on. And like all lofty ideals, certainly the ones I have, they're hard to live up to. And I think sometimes the history of America is the constant struggle toward those ideals and those principles. And we've had our ups and downs, that's for sure. But all through the history of our country, there have been people that have risen up, held people in power accountable, marched in the streets, got politically active, donated to causes that they feel were righteous and supporting them. So walk tall, stand tall, don't give up. Keep moving forward. Chico's a wonderful place with a lot of politically active and astute individuals. Bring your family around and keep moving forward. We'll keep moving forward. Stay united and keep moving forward. All right, let's keep rolling with some of this great Hawaiian music. Next up is Kahula Lani Nui, and they're doing a song called Ku'u Home, which is just celebrating the beauty and the white sand beaches and green cliffs of the windward side of Oahu. And then we're going to hear Waiapuna doing Pau'i Ali'ahi. And Pau'i Ali'ahi refers to the bud, the tender bud of the sandalwood tree, the little flower, which has highly celebrated in Hawaiian culture and history and music, and has a lot of mythology around it. And then we're going to hear Henry Papano doing Song for Lili Lui, another song about Queen Liliuokalani, the last sovereign of the island of Hawaii, of the Hawaiian kingdom. 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

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Excuse me. This is KCFR 90.1 FM. You're listening to Island Rhythms. My name is David, and I got about another hour to go, so I'm going to keep rolling with the music here. I do want to do a shout-out to my grandparents who have moved on, but Gabriello, Gina, and Irene, all three of them were immigrants to this country, coming here around the turn of the century, a little bit afterwards, and looking for a better life, coming from poverty case of Irene, political turmoil, looking for a better life for them, their children, and their grandchildren. And I think it all worked out. That's part of the promise of America, and let's keep it that way. I mean, here's their grandson sitting at the KZFR studios playing Hawaiian music. What a life. What a life. All right, so I just want to mention those people. I was just sitting here thinking about them and thinking about people coming to this country looking for a better life, contributing to the wealth and diversity of our nation. All right, I'm going to move along here. Let's see, we got Sairo Pahanui and Bob Brosman doing Hilo E Ele Ili Ui, a traditional Hawaiian medley honoring, again, Queen Liliuokalani and also the town of Hilo. And then we're going to hear Bobby Inago doing Ui E Oi, which just means, where are you? And then the great Herb Atta Jr. doing Ocean of Dreams, kind of a kickback set. Enjoy. This is KZFR 90.1 FM. 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

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Island Rhythms is made possible by the generous contributions of you, our wonderful KZFR supporters, and by Pullen's Cyclery, providing self-propelled transportation and non-polluting recreation. Pullen Cyclery has served the Chica community since 1918 at 801 Main Street in downtown Chico. And you can reach Pullen's at 530-342-1055, which reminds me, Steve O'Brien over there at Pullen's Cyclery is a good place to get tickets to a lot of events here in Chico. And because you are listening to Island Rhythms, I want to alert you that on August 13th, Kanakoa is coming to town. And you get tickets over there at the Pullen's. They're going to be at the Women's Center, sometimes called the Grateful Dead of Hawaiian music. But I don't see them that way myself personally. And by Chico Skywatch, providing information at the weekly Saturday Chico's Farmers Market about geoengineering and aerosol climate spraying. Chico Skywatch also sends local water samples to state certified lab for heavy metal testing. 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And I guess I got to say in these politically sensitive times that the views and opinions expressed on this program are not necessarily the views and opinions of the KZFR staff, the board of directors, or its volunteers. I'm just riffing on ideas that I have, so they're all mine. I want to clarify, a caller phoned up. I was talking about my immigrant grandparents, Gabriello, Gina, and Irene. And no, it wasn't the turn of this century. It was back in the early 1900s that they came to America. Hardworking, honest, family-oriented, good people. And I think that they brought a lot to the table. So, again, don't let those people that are trying to confuse you. Keep your eye on the prize. Stay together. Keep moving forward. And remember, there's a lot of people doing a lot of good out there right now. There's a lot of cooperation and a lot of good in this community and the community at large. So walk tall, stand proud, keep moving forward. Okay, enough preaching. Sorry about that. Let's keep moving on. I'm going to hear a tune from Butch Helimano, who was one of the early reggae artists and hip-hop artists in Hawaiian culture. This goes way back. I think this tune is from the 70s. It's called Roots and Culture, and talks about staying true to your roots and your culture. And then we're going to hear Sean Nanao'au doing Fish and Poi. And, you know, what are the foundations of culture? Well, there's a lot of them: religion, clothing, music, and food. And Fish and Poi, of course, is solid in the Hawaiian culture. And then we're going to hear another one from Amy Gilliam doing Nani Wale La'awa O Waiamea, which roughly translates into beautiful indeed to me is Waiamea, or how beautiful I find Waiamea. So it's just another Hawaiian song honoring place and the beauty of the islands. This is KZFR 90.1 FM. Here's a little Roots and Culture for y'all.

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1: Yeah, that's coming up in about a half hour. I think that was, I saw Tim Kemper here, so I think Tim's going to take the show today. And then right after that, Twopenny Opera is Studio 416. I think Dan Corner's going to be in here. I'm looking around the studio. He was here this morning. There's one, two, three, four, five, six mics set up, so we're going to have some great live music here. Following Studio 416 is Swing City with Swing and Steph, that great music from the 30s, 40s, 50s, swing music. And then we're going to slide in with Scott T's Tea Party. You never know what's going to happen there, but it's all going to be happening there. And then what's up? All Mixed Up, alternating. No, All Mixed Up will be up, where are they, around 5:30. And then alternating is either RPM or the Bone Conductors. And take you into the night right here at KZFR 90.1 FM. And I do want to mention that tomorrow morning there's some great shows on. There's Across the Universe with Kim Gimble, but also Washington doing Latin Brothers in the Trip, which is Latino alternative Latino music, which alternates with Sunday Papers. Golly. And then last night, one of my favorite shows is Smiley's show, Cultural Roots of Atzatlan. So tune in those diverse offerings that we have at KZFR, all part of your community. Again, this is KZFR 90.1 FM. You're listening to Island Rhythms. I hope you're enjoying the 4th of July. Hope you're getting together with friends and neighbors. Let's put our political baggage away for a while and just love the people in our community. You know, that's the best cure. All right, so let's keep rolling with the Brother Is going to do Take Me Home, Country Road. I heard Hondo play that today. Yeah, they've been playing this. It's sort of the closing of the World Cup games, which is kind of interesting to me. And I got to say, it was a great game yesterday with Argentina and the Ivory Coast. Boy, that was a great one. And then we're going to hear Kimmy Miner. Kimmy Kauika Loe Lani Miner, native Hawaiian singer, songwriter, and of Portuguese descent. And someday we're going to talk about this. You know, the island rhythms are really a cross-current of many different cultures. Hawaiian, of course, but traditional Hawaiian, pure Hawaiians only make up about 10% of the culture there, I think. And then you have various Asian cultures, Chinese, Japanese, and then mixed Asian cultures, Caucasians, Portuguese, Filipinos. It's really a very interesting, wonderful culture. When I was on the merchant ship, I sailed with two guys that were of Philippine descent, but were considered themselves Hawaiian. So very interesting culture. So we're going to hear Kimmy doing You Are My Sunshine. And then we're going to hear La Neo. Na Leo, one of my favorite trio singers, doing Pa Tuberose. And it just translates to the flower in Hawaiian. It's a song, Unforgettable Fragrance of the Tuberose, and it's used as a metaphor of a beloved partner or a fond lingering memory. And then we're going to hear Kanakoa, which I said is going to be in town at the Women's Club on August 13th, doing Coconut Sky. 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

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What a place.

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And I made a mistake. It was Cape Verde that was playing Argentina last night in that incredible game. Just a great soccer game. All right, in terms of soccer, I just got to say, go USA. Let's keep it going here. Tim Kemper's in the house, getting ready for Two Penny Opera. I'm going to slide out of here and let's see. I'm just going to, got 10 minutes. I'm just going to noodle on up to the end of the hour. Thank you so much for listening today. Stay together. Stay proud. Keep moving forward. This is KZFR 90.1 FM. You've been listening to Island Rhythms.

Thank you, thank you, thank you, thank you. Well, I thought I'd open this show like the Two Penny Opera opens the show, just because...

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Here we go. Welcome to the show. This is FM 90.1 KZFR Chico, listener-supported community radio for the Sacramento Valley, the foothills, and beyond. My name's Tim Kemper. I'll be here till 1:30 playing some of the best acoustic music you haven't heard in a while. I want to let you know that Two Penny Opera is made possible by the generous contributions of all you swinging listeners out there and by Keeney Nursery and Topsoil, providing bulk soils, organic fertilizers, high-octane soil amendments, and a large selection of landscape materials. 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Got some Dan New in the background. Set of tunes, Scarta Glen, Hunter's Purse, and Reconciliation in the name of these three tunes. So I'm going to turn this up, and we'll ease into the show with a little Dan New.

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Happy birthday, America. It's 4th of July today. And 250 years. Wow. I remember in 1976, I was 19 years old. And I was thinking, wow, 200 years old. And now 50 years later, it's hard to believe, but time passes when you're having fun. Anyway, happy birthday out there. Hope you're having a great time. Lots happening downtown. There was a parade that's over now. The streets are empty. It's weird because all the stores are closed downtown. I guess they're going to open up a little bit later, but lots of folks down at the Central Plaza. There's music going on, lots of vendors and stuff. So come on down, ride your bike, walk. You're not going to find a parking spot.

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You're listening to Two Penny Opera today. It's 4th of July. Happy birthday, everyone. Got some John Jorgensen in the background doing a little Stolen Night off of, it's called Red and Red. Red on Red from his CD, One Stolen Night. So I hope you enjoy that. I want to let you know that Two Penny Opera is made possible by the generous contributions of all you swinging listeners out there, and also by Square Deal Mattress Factory, your local outlet for mattresses, bedding, and custom furniture made right here in Chico. 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He's also a great pool builder, too, if you need a pool built. Well, we had a nice long set of music, 45 minutes worth. So let's go back and see what we got here. Well, we started off with Daryl Scott's Great Day to Be Alive. That was live from the Sierra Nevada Big Room, August 24th. We had Danu in there with Scarta Glenn and Hunter's Purse and Reconciliation off their CD, Danu. And then Broken Compass Bluegrass, Walk Beside Me, that's off their CD, Fool's Gold. Those guys played up at the Father's Day Bluegrass Festival and definitely stole the 3 days that they were there. They were excellent. Those kids are going far, I'm glad to say. Really enjoyed talking with their dad, Jeff, and he donated a few CDs to me so I could play them on the air for you and share that music. Fairport Convention, Slip Jigs and Reels. The name of that tune, Jewel in the Crown, was the name of that CD. We had some Simon and Garfunkel in there with Blessed. Larry Stevenson, Only When I'm Leaving, that's off of Born to Sing. We had some Herb Pedersen in there with It's Worth Believing. Nice long one from Railroad Earth, During the Forecast. And Laurel Canyon Ramblers in there with Ramblers Blues. And now we got some John Jorgensen in the background. Red on Red, name of this tune, One Stolen Night, the name of the CD. So let's finish this out and move on.

0: 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You're listening to Two Penny Opera today, and that was Michael Quinn doing "I Need Protection." That name of that tune. Before that, we had the Lonely Heart String Band, "Only Falling Down," off of their CD "Smoke and Ashes," and Paul Jones in there was "Sing a Song for Ireland," off of "Baptism River." Well, let's see. I've got some Crosby, Stills, Nash, and Young. Not Young, just Crosby, Stills, and Nash pulled up here. And I want to, since today is 4th of July and our 250th birthday, I thought I'd play this for you.
1: A beautiful guitar part by Michael Hedges.

Yeah, it's a cool song. That was the Lonesome Ace String Band, and that was the name of the tune was Civil Wars. When the Sun Comes Up is the name of that CD. We had Dead South in there with Black Lung off of the easy for me to say, Paste Studio, New York City. So it was a studio recording there. Kovas Brothers in there with Cut Right Through. And then we had Crosby, Stills, and Nash doing My Country, Tis of Thee. It was a little Michael Hedges guitar work in there. So that was, it goes out to you folks out there, and happy birthday. Happy birthday, America. This is FM 90.1, KZFR Chico. We're a listener-supported community radio for the Sacramento Valley, the foothills, and beyond. You're listening to Two Penny Opera. My name is Tim Kemper, and I'll be here till 1:30 playing some tunes for you. Hope you enjoy them. Primarily acoustic stuff. 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Friends include Lance Laswell on guitar, Brian Swithlow on keys, and the Smokey the Groove horn section. This show is for 21 and older. Details and tickets on Lost on Main website. So big thanks to our underwriters, Ramble West and Lost on Main. That's Devastation Suds is sure good. That Two Penny Pilsner, they ran out. I hope they make another batch. It's nice to have a beer named after your radio show, huh? It's good stuff. Let's see. What do I have? I have dialed in here. Oh, I know what I have to do. No, I'll do that later. Right now, I'm going to play some more Broken Compass. I got 3 CDs of theirs. Actually, 4 CDs of theirs. So I want to play another one of their tunes. This one is off their CD. I can't even read the writing on this thing. Through These Trees, the name of the CD, and I'm going to do Set in Stone. Here we go.

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1: 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It's 12:31. You're listening to Two Penny Opera with Tim Kemper today. And I hope you're enjoying the tunes. I sure am having fun spinning them for you. Let's see. I've got some really good guys here. Rob Ikes and Trey Hensley. And we're doing this one here. This one's called Born with the Blues. Check it out.

Yeah, that was Lori Lewis featuring Tom Rosum and Nina Gerber, who play with her quite a bit. And Ring of Fire, I guess you recognize that one. Ring of Fire, One Evening in May, the name of that CD. We had some Paul Jones in there with Neil Young's After the Gold Rush. It's off his CD, Baptism River. Rhonda Vincent in there with You Don't Love God If You Don't Love Your Neighbor. Tom Petty with Don't Fade on Me. That's off his CD, Wildflowers. We had The Little Birds with Rain on the Roof. Dead Man's Hollow with Forever True. And Alison Krauss and Union Station with I'll Remember You Love in My Prayers. Boy, we had even more music than that. We had Maggie McCaig and Luke Wilson in there with Emperor's Clothes off of Storm Sessions. And I think we started the whole thing off. Well, we had Mother Hips in there with Love Never Leaves. And we started the whole thing off with Broke Compass Bluegrass doing Set in Stone. So there you have a nice long set of music. This is FM 90.1 KZFR Chico. And we are listener-supported community radio for the Sacramento Valley, foothills and beyond. I want to let you know that Two-Penny Opera is made possible by the generous contributions of all you swinging listeners out there and by your local marketplace in partnership with Chico Chai, presenting the Chai House Summer Market Sunday, July 19th from 10 a.m. to 2 p.m. That's at Chico Chai House on 1441 Park Avenue. 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Or revisit what you enjoyed before. So it's 101, and Studio 416 is going to be coming up next at the bottom of the hour, and he's got some live music, and that'll be a great show. So let's continue with some Eddie Vedder.

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It's 1:16. We got about 14 minutes left in the show. That was Dana Louise and the Glorious Birds. We had some Rice, Hillman, and Pedersen, better known as Out of the Woodwork, with Stephen Steele, So Begins a Task. Before that, we got some Gordon Lightfoot in there, Kathy Mattea, Eddie Vedder, Lori Lewis, and Paul Jones. I want to let you know that Two Penny Opera is made possible by the generous contributions of all you swinging listeners out there and by Chico Hearing Aid Center, celebrating over 70 years of changing lives through better hearing. 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So big thanks to our underwriters. Stick around for Studio 416 and at the bottom of the hour. And in the meantime, we're going to keep the music flowing. The little bluegrass.

Okay, that about does it for Two Penny Opera. Thanks for sticking around. Happy birthday, everybody. You're 250 years old. And stick around for Studio 416, and we'll see you all in a fortnight. Adios, everyone.

0: And thank you, Tim Kemper, for another spectacular two-penny opera. I do so appreciate your musical choices. Thank you so much.
1: Well, thank you.
0: Hey, this is Dan Carter, and this show is Studio 416, right here on FM 90.1 KZFR Chico, and we're streaming live across the universe at kzfr.org. And never forget, the views and opinions expressed on this program are not necessarily the views and opinions of the KZFR staff, board of directors, underwriters, or its volunteers. It's the opinion of the person expressing the opinion. That's whose opinion it is. Two Penny Opera was made possible by a bunch of other underwriters, but Studio 416 is made possible by Duffy's Tavern on the corner of 4th and Main in downtown Chico. Since 1989, Duffy's is open 7 days a week from 5 p.m. to 2 a.m. Duffy's Tavern is Chico's home for craft cocktails made with fresh squeezed juices and premium spirits, and live Irish music with the Pub Scouts every Friday from 5 to 7 p.m. and by CNA Cleaning, serving Chico, Paradise, Durham, and Oroville since 1989. 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Live in the studio with me on Studio 416 on the Mighty Zephyr, we've got Henry Crookbird and Asia Bird, and they are both sitting here raring to go. How y'all doing today?
2: Doing wonderful. Thanks for having us here today.
3: Yeah, thank you.
0: Oh, you're more than welcome. Thanks for coming in on the 4th of July, and do appreciate that. And let's get right to the music. And the rumor I heard was the name of the one you're going to play is "Woe, Mary Magdalene." Tell us about that song.
2: Oh no, we're gonna play a song. We remember that you love songs.
0: It's true.
2: From our last interview, I do remember that. So we figured we'd open with a love song for you.
0: Okay.
2: "Woe, Mary Magdalene" is an excellent song, but it's not a love song.
0: Okay. Okay. But we'll be hearing that later, or is that the one that you want me to play on Bandcamp?
2: If we can.
0: Okay.
2: Yeah.
0: I'll work on that.
2: Glorious.
0: Okay. All right. So here we go.
2: Sounds great. Call it love.

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And yet so small are to my worries, fears, and failures. Weightless burdens lifted off my weary mind. My chapter on this earth is but a moment. When I share

0: Raise the curtain, take a bow, dance around the here and now. We are what we can feel, my darling, nothing will be saved. I'm bare and brittle, soft and small, I'm lucky to be here at all. So what an earthly miracle to stand exposed to you. May we all be aimless fools without a calling.
1: May we all be flesh and blood upon the rock.
0: We can lift the blade and sculpt a higher purpose.
1: You can keep the key and throw away the lock.
0: My chapter on this earth is but a moment.

0: All right. Henry and Asia right here on Studio 416 on FM 90.1 KZFR. Chico, Dan Carter at the controls. That was such a beautiful, beautiful song. Thank you. That was a wonderful way to start the show, I think.
1: You're very welcome, Dan. Thank you.
0: Yeah. So did you guys write that together?
1: So that was a song that I wrote shortly before Asia and I got married 3 years ago.
2: Okay. Yeah, I was struggling to figure out what song, because I also love songs and romance and all those things. And I was struggling to figure out what song to walk down the aisle to. And Henry was like working on this song and he played it for me. And I was like, this is perfect. This is what I want to walk down the aisle to. So it's a very special song for lots of reasons, but it's also one of our wedding songs. So.
0: Wow.
1: And what I love about that is, and it is a very earnest and sweet love song, but it's also sort of sung from the perspective of an optimistic nihilist, you know, and it's just coming from the perspective of, yeah, none of this might actually cosmically matter, but it matters to us, and that's what's most important. So, yeah, it was just a...
0: while we're waiting around in the here and now.
1: Yeah, absolutely. Yep.
0: All right. Let's go way back to beginnings and give our audience a chance to get to know you guys. So, Asia, tell us about your grown up and your musical background.
2: Oh, sure. So, I was singing all the time when I was a kid, and my parents asked me if I wanted to take singing lessons. So, I started singing, getting private vocal lessons when I was 9 years old. I remember one of my first public performances was singing the national anthem at a Little League baseball game at Jackson Heights Elementary School. It was through Little League, but that's what it was at. Yeah, in Red Bluff, and I was, which is where I grew up. And I was so nervous. I remember my legs shaking, and I was super nauseous, and just all the adults were super sweet and came up to me afterward and were like, "You were amazing." And so I've just been singing ever since. I started doing theater, in high school. I started doing theater and as well as choir stuff.
0: Which high school did you go
2: to? I went to Red Bluff High, yeah. And then when I came to Chico for school, I started dabbling in the theater scene, did my first community theater show at Chico Theater Company. I played Fiona in Shrek the Musical in 2014, and the rest, as they say, is history. I've been performing on pretty much almost any stage you can imagine in Butte County since then. Been up at Theater on the Ridge, all over the place. It's been really fun. So I love singing, and when Henry and I got together, that opened up a world of performing songs, actually, and doing it not through theater, but just regular gigs, I guess. So
0: are you a natural born actress?
2: You know, my parents would probably say yes. People who know me know I've always been talkative, expressive, and dramatic. I've always loved, I was one of those kids who apparently would read aloud in the after school program and do like British voices.
0: Wow.
2: And people would be like, "Can you please stop?" I don't remember this.
0: It's Red Bluff, after all.
2: Yeah. So, I don't know. I really like the power of storytelling. You know, my career background is in journalism. And right now I work as the marketing and communications director for True North Housing Alliance. So,

0: Writing and telling stories that are meaningful to people has always been important to me. So I just really find storytelling to be such a powerful medium and way to connect with people. And that's actually something I really love about Henry's music as well and his songs. So,
1: well, at this point, would you be comfortable talking about True North?
0: Sure. Yeah. So True North Housing Alliance, we operate the Torres Community Shelter, mm-hmm. which is right next to Costco. We just opened our Howard Slater Navigation Center. Lots of big names just now. But basically what we do is we focus on providing shelter and housing to people in need. And the Navigation Center is really cool because before we had this gap in our services where it was if people wanted to be in our services, they usually were just ending up at the Torres shelter. But what about people who were maybe families trying to prevent themselves from losing their housing? Well, now we have the programming to make that possible. So people can just walk into the Navigation Center and say, hey, I need help. And we can help them. And our team is really amazing. We housed almost 200 people last year, and we serve over 1,000 every year. So it's really amazing to be a part of the team and be making a difference. So, and Henry's actually come out and tuned our piano at the Torres shelter before, which I know our guests really appreciated.
1: You're,
0: and he's
1: you're
0: also
1: a piano
0: played.
1: Tuner? A shade tree piano tuner?
2: Technically, that is true, yes. Anybody can tune a piano. It's just a matter of how long it takes you. So a profession. No, no, I mean, that's sounds like a joke, but it's not. A professional tuner can do it in, I don't even, probably in lickety split. But for me, it's, you know, it's a whole adventure. So it's time for me to go back there, actually. I do it in the summer, so I need to head back over.
0: Yeah, now. Yeah. And he's played before and we've played at some benefit stuff for True North. So, yeah, if you want to learn more, it's truenorthbutte.org. I actually am responsible for the website as well, so hopefully you like it.
1: Well, right on. Right on. I'm glad you were comfortable talking about that. That's really...
0: Anytime. I love talking about the work that we do. It's really inspiring to see just the work that we're doing, and my coworkers are just really amazing, compassionate, and dedicated people who are changing lives. So it's really amazing to be part of that and be part of telling stories of people who've successfully, been able to get housing. So
2: on that note, I would love to showcase Asia's vocal talents with this next song.
1: That's fine.
2: Yeah.
1: We'll get to you next.
0: Yeah, Henry's up next.
2: It's what we call it. There's no rush, really.
0: I'm the opener.
2: No. In any case, this is one of the... I consider myself a writer first and foremost, so I personally love it when other people sing my songs instead. And so this is one of my favorites to have Asia sing. This is a Marysville song, as I call it, called Tracks of Silver.

0: That was fabulous.
1: Thank you.
0: Asian Henry Kirkbird right here on Studio 416. 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I'm Dan Carter, and you can catch us streaming live across the universe at KZFR.org. So, Henry, let's jump into the way back and find out all about you and how you grew up and all them things.
2: I have said this before. I'm really just some guy from Marysville. I come from no particular musical background. I have no notable people in my family history. We're all just a bunch of Yuba City, folks. And
3: careful.
2: Yeah, I eventually, after being in Germany for about a year with my dad's family over there, moved to Paradise in 98 when I was coming into the third grade, and have been in Butte County for the most part ever since, with some sojourning here and there. And my dad is a prolific music collector, and had a massive library, CDs, vinyl, and a digital library that I just pilfered all throughout my childhood. And he really especially loved Fat Possum Records, all the stuff they were putting out back in the 90s, R.L. Burnside and
0: is that T-Mile blues
2: Ford.
0: Or
2: it's yeah,
0: that?
2: It's like Hill Country Blues. Okay. They were recording a lot of those older artists from that area. And eventually I found some Mississippi John Hurt records, and I don't really know how to describe how I learned to play the guitar, really. I just sort of listened to those records and locked myself in my room for several months and just, piece by piece, knocking my head against the wall, kind of figured it out from there. Nobody else in town was playing that kind of finger-picking style guitar.
0: So that you taught yourself how to play?
2: I had a few months of lessons with a wonderful man named Jamie. He was a classical guitarist who was in Paradise at the time. And wonderful man, great teacher, learned a lot from him. And I just drove him crazy for the most part for the few months that I was under him, because everything about the technique that he used playing the guitar, country blues guitarists are the antithesis.
0: Yeah.
2: Classical guitarists are very particular about the way that they hold the guitar, the way their hands are positioned, and how you pluck the strings, and I did it all wrong.
0: But what did you learn from him?
2: What I learned from him was sort of the joy of taking and understanding and valuing perspectives that are different than your own. That we all have something to learn from each other, regardless of, how much it irritates the other one how they play the guitar.
0: So when you locked yourself in the room and you were learning, what did you say, Mississippi John Hurt?
2: Yes, yeah.
0: What was your motivation there? Was it the music just grabbing you, or did you want to become musical?
2: Well, so my start in music really came more, I was a sort of a failed piano student from when I was younger. I had a good ear and could pick out melodies when I was, about 7 years old
0: and
2: or so.
0: And now you're a piano tuner.
2: I'm a piano tuner, notably not a piano player. No, but
1: I would argue against that, well, but I won't get into that. I've heard him play and he's amazing.
2: Well, it was when my mom heard that I was plucking around on like the Fisher Price Tinker Toy piano in, the second story of my grandmother's house in Germany. When we got back to the States, she got me, sort of a nice digital piano and this very friendly older man who just so patient in trying to teach me to play piano. But I had, I had a knack for melody and whatnot, but I had no discipline whatsoever. He thought I liked classical music because I was into Beethoven at the time, but I really wasn't into classical as much as I was just into Beethoven. What I really wanted to do was play like a sort of boogie-woogie and ragtime piano, just the jumpy, fun, crazy left-hand stuff. And so he, you know, he tried to pivot and he got a bunch of, you know, sheet music for that kind of music. And I did learn a little bit, but I was just kind of that classic little kid who just never practiced quite the way he wanted me to practice. And it just sort of kind of petered off from there. But the foundations that I built, however shakily during that period of time, is I think what drew me to Mississippi John Hurt, because, and just, you know, country blues guitar in general, because that style of guitar playing is imitating in many ways a piano. You're just playing sort of the bass notes with your thumb, right? And then you put a melody on top of that as if it were your right hand. So, and you got the finger picking pattern when you're not otherwise playing melody. And I have no idea how I figured out how to do all of that at the same time.
0: That's not easy.
2: That's why I don't really do private lessons anymore, because, you know, I'm about to start my student teaching as a math teacher at Bidwell Junior High. And as a teacher, I like to have a coherent way of introducing students to whatever material they're going to learn. And it is not fair and coherent to have a guitar student just say, hey, yeah, listen to that and just, you know, be in pain for a few months while you try to piece it together. That's not really, you know, so yeah,
0: you don't need a teacher.
1: It is kind of fun, though, because before Henry and I got together, I actually was during the pandemic and I couldn't do theater. And I was like, I guess I'm going to learn how to play an instrument. And so Henry did a little virtual lesson with me on the ukulele. So that was really fun. I thought he was a good teacher.
2: Thank you.
0: Good answer.
1: But yeah, so I don't know. I totally get being like, this is, because I think it'd be hard for me to teach an instrument too, because you were talking about like so much of it is, hey, do that over and over and over and over again.
2: It's like 5% learning new stuff and 95% repeating it until it becomes, you know, and it's just, that's really all it is.
0: Yeah.
2: So,
0: and with guitar, you have to do a lot just to make your fingers so that they can endure what you need to do.
2: Well, and the guitar keeps you honest in that regard. If you want to keep playing guitar, you got to play it regularly or else you'll feel it. So,
0: yeah. So I hear another song, maybe.
2: Oh, sure. Well, I was just going to...
0: Are you going to finish the story?
2: No, well, that's more or less the story. Yeah.
0: Okay. It's
2: some guy from Marysville learns to play guitar for some odd reason or another, and here we are. I mean, that about sums it up.
0: Well, we'll talk to you about your writing after this.
2: Sounds great. So this is, I was actually going to do a new one. It happens often that I give songs their broadcast debut on KZFR, so.
0: Yeah.
2: Yeah, this one has not been recorded yet. I'm hoping to put it out later this summer, though, so it's called However Rare.

0: Asian Henry Crook Bird right here on Studio 416 on the Mighty Zephyr FM 90.1 KZFR Chico. I'm Dan Carter, and we've got them live in the studio until 1:30. And we're listening to some great music. I play a little guitar, and that really doesn't mean anything in this context other than I recognize a really good Travis pick when I hear one. And I'm wondering, what's your secret?
1: You know, that's kind of the crux of that previous conversation we had. I have no idea. I really wish I did. If I had it, I would gladly share it. But I really don't have any further insight into that one. Just you know what? Go out and play piano badly. Go out and play piano. That's what I did. Go out and be a bad, undisciplined piano player for a while, and then try picking up the guitar and just keep going for it.
0: Well, when did you start writing songs?
1: Well, technically, the first song I wrote was, I was like, I don't know, probably 6, 7, 8 years old. I wrote it for my grandmother to the tune of Whistle Stop by Roger Miller from that one Disney's Robin Hood film.
0: Oh, my.
1: And, it's, unfortunately, right now it's partially lost media. I've sort of reconstructed as best I could, but, but really in earnest, I started writing, I think really probably around the age of 18, because I started playing the guitar. I really properly dedicated myself to learning the instrument at the age of 16, and then started writing a bunch at the age of 18, right after I graduated high school. And I've just been kind of doing that since.
0: What was your motivation? What made you think you could write?
1: So my mother introduced me to the work of John Prine around when I was, you know, somewhere in the middle of high school. And there's this particular video of him playing That's the Way the World Goes Round right before he released Bruised Orange, the album that song was first released on. And so the audience presumably had never heard it before. And it's two verses and a chorus, and they were applauding by the time he had finished the first verse. And I was struck by a couple of things. Number one, I was a real black and white kid when I was, younger, which is a stupid way to live your life, because the world is very gray. Nothing of any importance is ever black and white. And so it's just a one-way trip to becoming a cynical, you know, exhausted old man. And so that song was very gray, and it's immediately very gray and kind of refuses to look at things from a simple perspective. Mm. And then the other thing that I was really struck by was John Prine's capacity to sort of use just two short verses and a chorus to sort of write a novel in the audience's head. He would kind of get to the meat, to the most important part of the story he was telling, and he'd let everybody else fill in the details according to their own experience. Which is, of course, not the only way to write. You can contrast that with Townes Van Zandt, who somehow figured out how to squish an entire novel into 3.5 minutes. But and that's excellent as well. There's no, but
2: it's cool because we've talked about, you know, interestingly, I never would have thought about how songwriting like that is similar to journalism, right? But it reminds me of that, like working in journalism, where you're like, how can I tell a story in an engaging way that's meaningful in a short amount of time? And so Henry actually introduced me to John Prine, and I'm very grateful for it because he's so amazing, and I can see the influence.
1: Oh yeah. So and so that kind of, I just took it from there. And
0: so it's the story, you try to tell the story.
1: Yeah, that's the center of it all. That's really everything that I do is just in service of telling the story.
0: But I guess it's, you know, coming up with the story that you want to tell.
1: Yeah, well, and I also really wish I had sort of a clear explanation for why I write the songs that I write. The best that I can come up with is that I tend to write about things that are not easily explainable or don't have an easy solution or are just kind of hanging around there and bouncing around in my head with nowhere else to go.
0: That, to me, that's paradoxical because you, I don't know, you using your college English to describe things.
1: Yeah.
0: Is, in my mind, much easier than trying to turn it into three verses and three choruses or two
1: right.
0: choruses.
1: Yeah, it has, you know, there's, you kind of, you're hunting for the emotional core, right?
0: Yeah.
1: And focusing less on the details. The song that I just played, However Rare, I think is an excellent example of another reason why I write songs, which is it can be an act of self-preservation, right? Because I don't have a lot of photos from when I was 18 or younger. And even if I did, no matter how much you try to document the things that happen, we as human beings just are constantly forgetting, you know, and losing details and the, you know, and it's, and philosophers, I'm sure, have been chewing on this for millennia, but I'm endlessly fascinated by what identity even is when you're constantly just losing old parts of yourself and building new ones. And the weird thing about music is that anytime I write a song, it really, more than anything else in my life, maybe even more than pictures themselves, really cements a moment in time almost permanently. Like anytime I play a song that I've written, it brings me back to maybe not every detail of the circumstances that I was in when I wrote it, but the important details, which again gets to that style of songwriting.
0: That's an amazing thing to say, and this resonates a lot with me because at my age, I look back and it's like I'll be walking around my house and I'll just see the oddest something random, and all of a sudden I'm thinking about, oh, that happened with me and my friends when I was 16 years old,
1: right?
0: Kind of a thing. It's and I can see how creating a song around that does indeed make it gel and crystallize it. Is that the word you use?
1: Yeah. And I mean, you know, again, plenty of people have written before about how this process of forgetting is not necessarily a good or a bad thing. We also mercifully tend to also forget horrible things that we would not like to constantly carry around mm-hmm. in the forefront consciousness, right? So it's not that I write from the and that's kind of another important, really critically important part of songwriting for me, at least from my perspective, or at least for me personally. I always try to have a through line of hope, right? Like even if I'm writing about something that is just abjectly awful, there's got to be some reason to keep going once the song is over. So I try to incorporate that as well as best I can.
2: Yeah, when I was writing, you know, during, like I said, picked up the ukulele during the pandemic and was writing and playing around town and stuff. Mine was more of a like journal entry, kind of like is like getting all my feelings and emotions out. So very different style of writing things. And I'm inspired by the way that Henry writes, because it's not the way I've written songs before. Not that I have a lot of experience, but it's very cool. So I think it's cool you were talking about the how it cements a certain time in your life, because when I often think about things that are happening, I go, oh, what show was I in at the time? Like, what theatrical production was I in? Because even though for me, obviously, I'm not writing any of the music, just the process of music and really studying music or an art form and creating, you know, in this case, a theatrical production, it really can cement that time for me as well. I'll often mark, you know, instead of by ages, it's by, oh, well, this was the year I was in this show. So it's kind of interesting. And here are the things I was going through at that time and that, so.
0: I can see that. 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And I've got Henry Crook Bird and Asia Bird in the studio live with me on Studio 416. I'm Dan Carter. And you look like you're ready to play another song.
1: Yeah, so I'd like to play one with Asia now. Speaking of, you know, musical influences and what have you, my grandmother was a very influential person in my life. So I'll start by playing the song and then we can explore after that.

0: Lovely. Very, very nice. Tell us about that one.
1: Well, my grandmother died much too young, when I was 14 years old. But she was a really incredible individual. And I think the biggest lesson that she taught me was the capacity for people to grow. Not the inevitability or the guarantee that they will, but their capacity to. And how valuable and important that is. You know, because she she had this very, very Marysvillian thing that she would say, which was, if anybody treats my grandchildren the way I treated my children, I'll kill them. And so, yeah.
0: That's got a lot of levels going on.
1: There is a lot to unpack there. But, you know, suffice to say, you know, that really kind of, that just, I don't know, that sticks in the back of your mind, you know, even when you hear that as a kid, you don't really quickly forget something like that. And again, it was just another example of sort of tearing down that black and white way of looking at the world, right? And reckoning with the messy reality of you know, the human experience. So, yeah, it was kind of inevitable that song would sort of spring up as a result.
0: What was it like growing up in Marysville?
1: Well, I grew up in Marysville for the first 6 years.
0: Oh, okay.
1: So ultimately I grew up mostly in Paradise. My time in Marysville was really interesting because I was, you know, born to a single mom. And I never met the father, or at least not until way later. And, anybody who's ever driven through Marysville, which is the only thing that most people do when they're in Marysville, is try to get past it, right?
0: On their way to Olivehurst.
1: Yeah, or just, yeah, it's, you know, I consider the town to be sort of the clogged artery of the Central Valley. And when everybody's trying to get from here to Sacramento, they have to first squeeze their way through that downtown area. And, yeah, I was living on Oak Street, which is this alley street, that weird old olive motel right across the street from Ellis Lake sits on. So I was right in the thick of it all. And I think I spent most of my time in Marysville in battle with geese until we finally.
0: I love it.
1: Yeah. And I don't know. I will force myself not to go on about it, but that town is fascinating, endlessly fascinating to me. I've never been able to. I went back there briefly in my early 20s, and just due to the absolute lack of, you know, a lot of artistic activity happening there, it was hard for me to stay. But I really just find this idea of a gold rush town that some developer predicted would be, you know, the New York of the Pacific, doing so much hydraulic mining upstream of the rivers that it sits at the confluence of, and just flooding the whole town out with the silt that they wash down the rivers, and, you know, to the point where they had to surround it with a levee, turning into this, you know, and it of course kills the economy of the town because it can't expand beyond the borders of this levee. It's a little fishbowl every time it floods down there.
0: Mm.
1: Or a reverse fishbowl, I guess. And, you know, and I just, and it, when you go there to this day, it's still like, you know, all of these monuments to its more illustrious past are still standing. Mm-hmm. Yeah, there's, anyway.
2: Is that where you got Forgotten Fishbowl?
1: Yeah. Oh, yeah.
2: Light bulb.
1: Yeah. Oh, yeah.
2: Yeah. Your first EP?
1: The first EP, yeah.
2: Yeah. Which I actually, again, this is before we were together. Henry and I were friends before we got married. I actually got to see that album release party, which was really cool. Wow, I can't believe it took me that long to figure that out. You probably told me and I probably forgot.
1: You know.
2: Just like the fishbowl.
1: My jokes and references are always 10 feet away.
2: I really love that, though. Yeah, a lot of Marysville content on Forgotten Fishbowl. Check it out.
1: Yeah.
0: All right. I'm gonna. It's looking like that. I got Bandcamp to work.
1: Oh, wonderful. Okay.
0: Yeah. So let me get through this underwriter real quick.
1: Beautiful.
0: Hey, y'all. 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Thank you, Paradise Art Center, and thank you, law firm of Peters, Habib, McKenna, Jewel, Rhodes, Cardoza, and Hansen, LLP, for supporting community radio. Okay, now it's time for music.
1: So, as a brief introduction to this song, just this last January, myself and a full band of 12 other individuals, including Asia and a bunch of our other friends, put out a so-called secular gospel record at Theater on the Ridge. And so, considering all of the other six-track EPs that I had done had a team of at most four people working with, because in total I worked with like 15 or so musicians and artists in town to make this record. And it was really just such a joyous experience to make art with so many incredible people here in Butte County. And I think this particular song is a great representation of that. It's a call and response song about Mary Magdalene, and
0: for the benefit of our listeners who don't know who Mary Magdalene was.
1: Absolutely. So in the extended edition of the Book of Mark, Mary Magdalene is said to have been the first person to witness the resurrection of Jesus. And it mentions very much in passing that Mary Magdalene had seven demons driven from her by Jesus, and then just moves on without elaborating at all. And so ever since, people have been trying to figure out what that was all about, because that's, you know, incredible kind of in of itself. In the 6th century, Pope Gregory the First theorized that that must have been the seven deadly sins from Catholicism in specific.
0: That's where my mind went, but
1: right. And that's, again, also a very tantalizing idea. But I thought it would be perhaps more interesting even if Jesus had instead encouraged those inclinations within Mary in various productive ways instead. So I just sent out I just reached out to any musician person that I knew and was like, hey, do you want to get in the studio and like yell something back at me while I, you know, sing about Mary Magdalene? And, you know, there was, I think, like six of them, and it was a rip roaring good time. So
2: it was really fun.
1: Absolutely. So in celebration of all the wonderful people that worked on this album with me, I'd like to have that played now.
0: All right, I'm doing the best I can. Hang in there with me.

0: That was pretty good. That was pretty good. Woe Mary Magdalene. And I really liked the intro to it. That was that worked really, really well.
1: Wonderful, yeah.
0: Really, really well.
2: And the album's name is Lost Gospel, too.
0: Lost Gospel?
1: Yeah.
0: Yeah. Yeah, and it's on Bandcamp.
1: It is, yes.
0: And there are options for purchasing it if you so desire. And what am I doing here? Oh, I know what I'm doing. Okay, let's do some more stuff, and then I'll take care of my business. So you got another song for us?
1: Sure. So, you know, the idea of a secular gospel record really is just, it's something that I've wanted to do for a long while, and thankfully finally got the opportunity to do after I stopped all my vagabonding in my 20s and stayed in Chico in one spot long enough to actually complete a project of that scale. You know, gospel music is sort of inextricable from folk music in the United States as a whole. And a lot of the first songs that I was playing were gospel songs. And so despite the fact that I am admittedly not, I mean, as you might have figured out listening to Call It Love earlier in this broadcast, I'm not really a religious individual, strictly speaking. I am deeply influenced by all of that all the same. And so I wanted to really sort of one of the ideas of the album was, all right, well, everybody is sort of picking and choosing the teachings that they like and ignoring the ones they don't like, and I'll just do the same. Not really from a cynical perspective, that's been done plenty already, but just highlighting the things that I thought were important and beautiful to me. So this one here, actually perfect one to follow that up with. So I like to imagine that if Jesus had come back from the dead, that he would have taken some time off. Because I think of all the people out there, he probably deserved a bit of a break more than anyone. So this is that sort of gets at that here. It's called Rest.
3: Nice.

0: All right, you've got it on Studio 416. That was, what was that?
1: Rest.
0: Rest. Was that Rest that I was hearing you sing together?
2: Yeah.
0: Okay, got it. Sorry, I was not, that wasn't registering with me. Silly me. Okay, anyway, let's see, I'm going to take a really short break and play a promo, and then we'll be right back with Henry Crookbird and Asia Bird right here on the Mighty Zephyr FM 90.1 KZFR Chico, kzfr.org.
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0: I have to be honest. When I first saw that we were going to be doing Best of Chico, that KZFR was going to be doing Best of Chico, I couldn't believe it. What's that going to look like? How can they, what the, ha, ha. But I'm sure they'll pull it off.
1: Oh, I'm absolutely sure, yes.
0: Yeah. So let's go, let's delve into your past some more. And you talked about you made reference to your vagabonding.
1: Yeah.
0: And what did that look like? What was that?
1: Well, you can imagine an undisciplined piano player being a similarly undisciplined adult at first, right? And so I remember when I was just about to graduate from high school, the German government calls me at my little paradise dining room, and some guy was like, yes, so as a German citizen, you're required to either complete 6 months of military service or civilian service. And I was like, whoa, okay, when do I have to do that by? And the guy was like, you can do it now, you can wait till you're 25, we really don't care. And then he hung up. And I was like, all right.
0: Did not show up at all.
1: Yeah, they didn't really, and so I was like, oh, okay, sure. Well, I'm not going to join the German military, as ridiculous as of an adventure as that would be. So I opted to do civilian service. So the next time we flew over to Germany to visit our family over there, everybody else got two-way tickets, and I just got a one-way ticket, and they dropped me off there. And I ended up doing what many folks do or did at the time, which is I worked at a retirement home for 6 months just helping out. It was great. They did not expect... So even though I didn't go into the military, I went into the military doctor's office to do the physical, and the guy looks at the paperwork and back up at me and goes, "Sag Mensch, warum bist du hier? Why are you here?" And I said, "Well, you guys told me to come here." And he looks at me again and goes, "Well, yeah, but nobody does. Like, you're the only German citizen from outside of the country that bothered to, what are you, okay, sure, whatever, yeah, have at it, kid, and do whatever you want." Because what I learned later on was that the compulsory military service program was on its dying gasps when I arrived in the country. In the 80s, when my dad had been my age, it was expected that you would do the military service option, and in order to do civilian service, you had to write a whole essay about why you're a conscientious objector, present it before a judge, and so on and so forth. But as the years progressed, people slowly realized, hey, you know, legally speaking, if you're conscripted compulsorily, we cannot send you outside of Germany. So we're taking all these 18-year-old kids, we're putting them in uniforms and sitting around at German military installations doing God knows what. This is stupid. And so it went from a year to 9 months to 6 months to finally the year after I completed mine, they just got rid of it entirely. And so, and by the time I got there, it was the polar opposite. Nobody went into the military and everybody did the civilian service just to get it over with and get back to their lives. So for me, it was a great opportunity to come back to Germany and work on the language. And I, you know, met a lot of really interesting people working in the retirement home, and it was a great time. And I ended up staying there longer and worked at a metal hardening factory while I saved up to go on a trip to Ireland for a month, where I released a skiffle album and bust on the streets of mostly Galway and Cork while I was there. So that was kind of the beginning of the gallivanting. And I returned to the States after that, but I don't know. I just, I did a little classroom music teaching back in Paradise here, and then I'd go to Marysville, and then I'd come back, and then I went to the Sacramento Job Corps and learned how to operate heavy equipment and was a construction worker for a couple years.
2: Wow.
1: And quickly learned that I didn't actually like money all that much. And that was 80 plus hour work weeks are all well and good if you really need it. I didn't, so I got out of there as well. And finally, after a 13-year hiatus from higher education, I came back and just completed my bachelor's in math education at Chico State this last May.
0: Congratulations.
1: Yeah, and as I mentioned before, I'll be starting my student teaching
0: Did you walk across the stage?
1: No, I didn't.
0: You didn't walk?
1: Very specifically because they decided to announce everybody's name using an AI chatbot.
0: Oh.
1: And I was like, I'm not going to... There's why am I going to stand in the heat for that? No, thank you.
0: Well, that's not a discussion for on the air. But okay, I'm going to rewind just a little bit. you were

0: though.
1: Yeah, Familial Love, yeah. And it's, I wrote it at the beginning of my time as a construction worker when I was 4 hours away from anybody I knew, just living in a trailer somewhere in the hills of Los Gatos. Yeah, it was quite the time, so...

0: Henry Crook Bird and Asia Bird right here on live in the studio on Studio 416. I'm Dan Carter, and you've got it on FM 90.1 KZFR Chico, streaming live on KZFR.org. Another thing that she talked about was skiffle.
1: Right.
0: Skiffle. Now, we did an interview program. What was it in
1: 2022?
0: And I do have a recollection of you talking about that, but for the life of me, I don't know what it is.
1: Well, skiffle, I think, is most famous for having been the genre of music that the Beatles played when they were still the Quarrymen, like way in their early history.
0: Can you play an example of it?
1: So it's it's hard actually, because usually with skiffle you're playing on a combination of regular instruments and then like homemade instruments. So we made like a two-string weed whacker bass, and you know, and it played great. Actually, it was a great instrument. You know, I built
0: So how did that look? What a weed whacker?
1: Weed whacker bass. So it looked a little bit like a regular upright, but wrong. With
0: an up wrong bass.
1: Yeah, with an up wrong bass with a you know, red and green weed whacker line on there. It was kind of a big square red thing. And it's the stand was kind of the handle of a shovel that we cut off and screwed to the bottom of it, that whole sort of business.
0: Wow.
1: And then you know harmonicas, kazoos, or
2: tambourines.
1: I played as a one-man band. I had a tambourine that I played on a pedal with my left foot, and then the other foot played a wooden box that contained all of my gidgets and gadgets, and we put a bass pedal on it, and so it's this combination of folk jazz and blues played on whatever instruments you either have or can build. And there was a huge skiffle craze. Lonnie Donegan, I believe was his name, had a big hit with stuff like the Rock Island Line.
0: This
1: back
0: in
1: England.
0: England.

0: And so they had a big skiffle craze back in the 50s, I believe it was. And yeah, it's been mostly kind of forgotten about since, but I, you know, just had a bunch of kazoos and jaw harps lying around. And so I embarked on a skiffle project and went on a little busking trip to Ireland and played some custom written skiffle.
1: I love it.
0: To a bunch of people on an island that had not asked for it. So
1: you didn't starve to death.
0: No. Well, that's why I worked at the metal hardening factory. I made sure not to rely on skiffle to play or to pay for my room and board.
1: Even after it worked so well for the Beatles.
0: Yeah, absolutely. Yeah. So, yeah. No, I consider myself to be motivated but not ambitious. The more I do music for money, the less I enjoy it. So, yeah.
1: Wow. Okay.
0: It's just because I'm lucky enough to have been able to found the time to provide for myself and make exactly the kind of music that I want to make without having to worry about its, quote, commercial potential, right?
1: Mm-hmm. So. Well, there's that bumper sticker that says real musicians have day jobs.
0: Right.
1: Yeah. And it sounds like that you're on the glide path toward a day job teaching mathematics to middle school
0: right.
1: people.
0: And I mean, I should note that we are all in debt to those who have endeavored to do music full time, and the contributions of all of these artists are really important. It's just one of those situations where I'm glad it works for you, and I'm glad I'm not doing it.
2: I mean, I relate too, because, you know, there are people when I was growing up and small town be like, wow, you're gonna go to Broadway, you're gonna move to LA or New York, and I was like, nope. I like doing this as, I mean, I guess for lack of a better word, a hobby, but I don't want to have, I already put a lot of pressure on myself. The last thing I want is pressure from everyone else as to what I should do so I can make enough money to survive as a performing Broadway artist. So I've really enjoyed just doing what I want in my local community. So
1: There's a balance to be found, I think.
0: Right. Well, and there's also, you know, I that's not an easy word to pronounce.
1: Don't ask me to spell it either.
0: Ah, boy. Yeah, there's something about R's and L's running into each other. But there's this, I don't know, it seems to be sort of a particular American sense of valuing everything based on its monetary value. And so, you know, music is only worthwhile if you're able, or it's only prestigious if you're doing it, you know, if you're selling a bunch of it, and that's...
2: Or like always being like, oh, you're really good at that. You should turn it into a side hustle.
0: Right. And I mean, I'm a folk musician. This is literally, you know, I'm standing on amidst a sea of just, material that is freely passed around, and, I'm sure a lot of folk musicians may or may not like to hear this, but I consider folk music to just be really successful pop music in the sense that it's so good that we're still playing it 500 years later for some reason. But it's also no longer particularly belongs to anybody anymore, and that's kind of the critical thing about it, is that it's, you know, it's we play it for different reasons, not just to make money.
2: Yeah, and like you said, again, you know, respect to people who that's what they want to do, but we're compatible in a lot of ways, and one of them is, yeah, we're happy doing it at the level we're doing it at, and,
0: right.
2: you know, performing in small or mid-sized local venues and having a good time sharing with our community, so.
0: And again, it's not at the exclusion. This isn't me saying that you shouldn't pay artists. If we stop paying artists, then we're not going to get music. I mean,
2: yeah.
0: It's going to cut down on the sum total amount of beautiful art that we get in this world.
1: Yeah,
0: so.
1: It's a rare concert that I go to that I don't buy a CD.
0: Right.
2: Right.
0: Yeah. Right.
2: Yeah, so. And it's not like we're going to turn down your tips.
0: Yeah, no, but also, just in my very specific case, happy to be doing it just as I'm able, so.
2: Yeah.
1: Why math? What?
0: Oh.
1: Yeah, why did you go down that path?
0: Yeah, so I was a really, I don't know, average student. I was always underperforming from what I could actually, you know, accomplish when I was from, you know, K to 12. And and math in particular, speaking of valuing things for their monetary purpose, whenever I would ask an adult, why should I study math? Usually the response was some variant of, well, son, you study math so that you can get an engineering degree and get paid a lot of money and live a comfortable life for yourself. And I always would think to myself quietly, well, buddy, I'm 9. None of that sounds like fun. I'm not interested in whatever that particular sales pitch is. So really didn't pay a whole lot of attention in math class when I was, you know, in junior high and high school and whatnot. But I did eventually start playing Dungeons and Dragons with a bunch of other nerds, basically, who we all hung out. We would play Dungeons and Dragons for 4 hours on Saturday, and we'd spend 5 total hours talking about it during lunch periods in front of the Paradise High Library from Monday through Friday we went and played it again.
1: I love that.
0: And the thing about D&D is that it's really just math with covered in a thin veneer of goblins and fantasy spells and whatnot. But you'd be like, oh, do you like math? No, not really. Okay, cool. Well, then why do you have 900 pages of formulas and, you know, whatnot memorized for this dice-based math game that you're playing? That one's fun, you know, so.
1: That's not math. I refuse to believe it.
0: Yeah, well, during that Skiffle project, we used trigonometry to make sure all of the measurements were correct on that weed whacker base that we built. And, you know, in construction, I ended up being a grade setter, and that's where you're basically just using the 4 basic operations: addition, subtraction, multiplication, every now and again division, but usually not that one even. And then take the Pythagorean theorem, and then boom, you have a career as a construction worker. And so basically it was just as an adult, I was like, oh, this actually can be fun and interesting, all of it in its own sake. And then when I was considering going back to school in Germany, I was in Leipzig in 2019, right before the pandemic, and I was studying for their entrance exams, studying German and math. And then it was when I noted that sort of theoretical math, just pure math for its own sake, can also be fun. So it took me a long while. And nowadays, that's a whole rabbit hole, but in a nutshell, that's kind of how it began. And now I'm trying as a teacher to make math more accessible. Again, it's not necessarily a rabbit hole I want to jump down right now, but math has a long history of being used as a tool of oppression, and so there's a lot to unpack there. But
1: wow,
0: I've really enjoyed. The math education professors at Chico State are wonderful, and I've had a lot of opportunities to think about those things and research those things and develop myself as an educator. And I'm really looking forward to starting to put that into practice now in this coming fall.
1: Right on. You said you were student teaching, or are you starting a position?
0: Yep, starting in August at Bidwell Junior High.
1: At Bidwell Junior?
0: Mm-hmm.
1: Congratulations.
0: Thank you. I appreciate that.
1: That's fantastic.
0: I'm looking forward to it. Especially because I particularly would love to teach middle school. I don't anticipate getting a lot of pushback on that. math teachers don't even want to teach middle school math. So.
1: Actually, I know a couple, actually. I think I do, anyway. What? Where was I going with that? Maybe I'll think of it later. But you look like you're ready to play another song.
0: Oh, I'm always ready to play another song, sure. Yeah.
1: That's why you look like it.
0: Yeah.
2: The guitar helps.
1: So you're putting picks on your fingers?
0: I'm going to put some finger picks on, yeah. And because I'm going to play some existential honky-tonk, I think. That's what I'm going to do.
1: I love it.

0: Henry Crookbird, Asia Bird, right here on Studio 416. And we'll have more of them. We've got about another 10 minutes. But Studio 416 is made possible by the generous contributions of UKZFR supporters and by Lost on Main in the heart of downtown Chico at 319 Main Street, presenting Humboldt County's Diggin' Dirt on Saturday, July 25th. Diggin' Dirt brings an explosive blend of funk, soul, and high-octane groove. 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That's right. You can give us money right there on the website. And we are going to run out of time. We got about 7 more minutes to go, and it looks like you're getting ready to do something spectacular. Yeah. Asia, you want to talk about any gigs you guys have coming up?
1: Oh, sure, yeah.
0: Hang on. I think I need to turn you up. Oh, I need to turn you on. There you go.
2: So Henry's got a show. I'll probably be there too. Paradise Brewworks, August 7th from 6 p.m., there's going to be
3: Randy Mower and Nate will be playing from 6 to 7.
2: And then Henry Crookbird and friends will take the stage at 7:15. That's the next one coming up.
3: So catch us at Paradise Brewworks on August 7th.
0: Very nice. And if you are unclear about that, that's the place that used to be Secret Trail.
3: Yes. Absolutely. And if you ever want to see what other shows we got cooking up and new releases and whatnot, you can go to henrycrookbird.com.
0: Right on, right on. Okay, let's rock and roll.
3: All right. Well, so I'd like to turn Asia loose on another song here. This is, we've been talking about Marysville and histories a bunch, so this is, we're going to go back to the first record that I put out, that Forgotten Fishbowl record. Very much a record about Marysville. And so this one's called Can I Rise?

0: 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And we've got, just about 2 minutes to go. And, gee whiz, what do we talk about in 2 minutes?
1: You know, I think what would be even better is to play a very short little song here on our way out. Dan Carter, I appreciate you so much for having us here on Studio 416.
2: Yes, thank you.
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2: Yes.
0: Thank you very much. And we're happy to have you. And my thanks to you for coming up here and making my job easy.
1: thanks, Dan. So this is a song that it's a fan favorite, and I'm not going to question them. Become a favorite of mine as well.

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Yes, ladies and gentlemen, it's time for Louis Prima and his orchestra, transcribed starring Keeley Smith. And along with Louis' orchestra, you'll hear Louis' special Dixieland band in a full half hour of wonderful music and melodies, and featuring the man who plays Pretty for the People.

You're listening to Swing City on KZFR. I'm Swingin' Steph, and no, I am not Louis Prima, and this is not the Louis Prima Show. Today is another in my series of big band theme song shows, and that was Louis Prima's introduction to his radio show. 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They're open Monday through Friday. So again, this is Swing City, and I'm doing big band theme songs. Many of those theme songs, as you'll hear a little bit later, have a lot of razzmatazz. But here are three kind of slow ones. First, we'll hear Ted Heath, Listen to My Music. The Ted Heath Band, English, extremely popular in England. He sold over 20 million records just after the war. His band remained as a ghost band after his death in the year 2000. Then we'll hear a lesser-known big band leader, Bob Chester, Sunburst. He was born in Detroit, Michigan. His stepfather ran the General Motors Fisher Body Works. Bob formed his own group in Detroit in the mid-30s. It was not wildly successful, but he formed an East Coast band that did better, was on CBS radio. Again, his theme song, Sunburst. Then we'll hear another surprisingly slow one, the Chuck Foster Band, Oh, You Beautiful Doll. In fact, I think it's kind of schmaltzy. His band was a kind of ballroom band, a dance band. He performed in many of the country's top ballrooms, including the Biltmore Bowl in Los Angeles, the Chase Hotel in St. Louis. Three slow theme songs from big bands from the 30s and 40s. Swing City, KZFR.

0: how's about just one little kiss, your great big beautiful love? You've got me jumping, hearts a-bumping, baby, you really started something. First you would, then you wouldn't, said you could, then you couldn't, then you oh, you beautiful doll.
1: You're listening to Swing City on KZFR, and we heard three theme songs from the big band. Ted Heath, Listen to My Music, Bob Chester, Sunburst, Chuck Foster, Oh, You Beautiful Doll. So we're going to pick up the pace a little bit with some of these theme songs from the big bands. We'll start with Fletcher Henderson, Christopher Columbus. Fletcher, a really fascinating guy. I'll read from Britannica. Henderson and alto saxophone player Don Redman conceived arrangements in the instrumentation that became standard for the big bands. The rhythm section was established as piano, bass, guitar, and drums. Trumpet, trombone, and reed sections composed the front line. Arrangements were constructed in the call and response manner. That is, the brass section calls, the reed section responds. Many tunes were based upon riffs. These are the improvisations that go on throughout the song. So we'll hear Fletcher do Christopher Columbus. Then a great tenor sax player, Illinois Jacquet, doing Robin's Nest, followed by Choo Choo Chaboogie with Louis Jordan and his Timpani Five. There's a photograph that I looked at this week. Although he advertised he was a five-man band, he was about an eight-man band. But who needs 17 guys, as his competitors said. If Louis played, you didn't really need a full big band. And then Stan Kenton's Artistry in Rhythm. Kenton used about 20 players. He didn't follow the Fletcher Henderson arrangement. He added extra trumpets to get that screaming sound. In this case, Artistry and Rhythm, there's also a mellow intermediate section. He also has a more upbeat version, Artistry Jumps, and I'm going to play that for you as well. Four great thematic theme songs from the big bands on KZFR and Swing City.

Swing City on KZFR. We heard themes from the big bands, Fletcher Henderson's Christopher Columbus, Louis Jordan and his Timpani Five, Choo Choo Chaboogie, Stan Kenton, Artistry and Rhythm, and the jazzier version of that, Artistry Drums. I've got four more big band theme songs for you. Gene Krupa, Starburst. You'll hear a 3-minute version. There was a short version written in 1947. It was 1.5 minutes long, and it was written so that the band could be elevated to the stage of a live theater. They would gather under the stage on a rising platform and would come up in about 1:30, ending with a big finish to the cheers of the crowd. This song, Starburst, was composed after Eddie Finkel, the composer, saw a meteor shower and was inspired. Then Jimmy Lunsford, the Uptown Blues. Jimmy, the high school gym teacher turned music teacher turned big band leader. Billy May, Lean Baby. This has his trademark slippery, slidey saxophones, boom, and trombones. I'm not altogether fond of this saxophone technique, but it was hugely popular during Billy May's day. And then Red Nichols, Wail of the Winds, a really beautiful theme song that's also the title of his collected works album. Swing City, KZFR.

So we just heard Gene Krupa, Starburst, Jimmy Lunsford, Uptown Blues, Billy May, Lean Baby, Red Nichols, Wail of the Winds. Here's three more theme songs from the big bands, Red Norvo and Mildred Bailey. They were widely known as Mr. and Mrs. Swing. I thought there was a theme song by the title of Mr. and Mrs. Swing, but it doesn't seem to exist, so I'm going to play Three Little Fishies, a comedy recording. And then Ray Noble, The Very Thought of You, and Charlie Spivak, Star Dreams. On that one, a bright, clear trumper, easygoing ballad.

You've been listening to Swing City on KZFR. I meant to tell you that on that Ray Noble tune, The Very Thought of You, the singer was Al Boldy, a famous crooner, 1934. Ray and Al wrote the lyrics and the music for that tune. And to take us to the end of Swing City today, we got another great crooner. We've got Rudy Vallee, My Time is Your Time. Thank you for listening to Swing City.

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0: Then 75 or 85 or I 20 t'other way. Turn your spells to the right and in the night you'll hear some good buddy say,
1: "Breaker, breaker, got a picture taker, old Smokey's at 43.
0: It's that Japanese toy, the trucker's joy, that everybody calls CB. Yeah, Citizens Band keeps you up to date with the fender benders and the Tijuana taxes and all them buyers out there flip-flop. Now ahead of your children and ahead of your wife on the list of the 10 best things in life, you see, B's got a rate right around number 4. Of course, Beavers and Hot Biscuits and Merle Haggard come 1, 2, 3, you know. Well, I was loaded down, coming out of Lake City. I was checking out seat covers, young and pretty. When all of a sudden, there come a call over my CB, ringing wall to wall. Said, "Go to Double Nickel, said you hit the ridge, because there's a smoky picture taker to the side of the bridge." Oh, mercy. Appreciate that, good buddy. What's your handle out? Come on. Got any county mounties out there prowling? Come on. And he said,
2: 10-4, back door. Put the pedal to the metal and let it roar. Hammer down to Macon town, gonna see my mama, sure. Well, the birds are gone, let's bring it on. The Georgia line's out of sight. Pulled out of Richmond town last Saturday night, and my handle is the White Knight. How about it?
0: All right, White Knight, hammer down, you got the mean machine here. Well, there I was streaking, my needle was a-peaking, right around 79. That old diesel juice was a-getting loose, and everything was fine. When wall to wall, I got a call from a front door big bird trapper. Said, "Break 19, good buddy of mine, you got a smoky and a plain white wrapper." When I jammed my stick and lost 20 quick, you could hear them gears a-tearing. I got passed by a Beaver in a Camaro, and I was cruising along a-going so slow, I could count every button on that frilly blouse she was a-wearing. Of course, they weren't but one. "Hey there, Super Trooper." "Yeah, that's a crafty Smokey over there at the CB of his own. Hey, White Knight, let's slide one off the Super Trooper. Come on."
2: 10-4, back door. Put the pedal in the metal. What you waiting for? If that old White can't stay inside, we'll leave you here and say no more. How about it?
0: "Whoa now, old buddy. That's fighting talk. I'll get up there and blow your doors off. Fly hammered down like I had wings. Little gravels in my wheels going ping, ping, ping. About the time I hit 92, I saw something flashing in my rear view. Thought to myself, that can't be true, but there it was, it going blue, blue, blue. Uh-oh, bubblegum machine done hit the jackpot. Well, I could see that bear laughing big, hanging in tight on the back of my rig, and right there and then it come to me, wall to wall. So in that cold, dark Georgia night, in the shadow of Smokey Bear's blue light, I decided to make me just one more CB call. Break 19 for the Super Trooper. Hey there, Smokey, old buddy, tell me if I'm right, or you my front door, you the White Knight, come on." And he said,
2: 10-4, back door. You in a heap of trouble, boy, for sure. Gonna read you your rights and treat you fair. Just pull over there with your rocking chair. Want you boys to know each other real well, 'cause you gonna be sharing the same jail cell. You make 12 cotton pickers I've caught tonight, running front door is that White Knight. How about it? 40 miles over speed limit. You boys gonna be here a spell.
0: That's it, cotton pickers, I've done been grounded, my tail in jail and my rig impounded. So when you're coming through the Georgia night, don't never get no front door called up. White Knight, no sir, wind up in the pokey with Smokey. I'm gonna pull that old CB thing out by the wires. I don't care if it is.
3: Now, I'm a feller with a heart of gold, with the ways of a gentleman, I've been told. The kind of a feller that wouldn't even harm a flea. But if me and a certain character met, the guy that invented the cigarette, I'd murder that son of a gun in the first degree. Now, it ain't cause that I don't smoke myself. I don't reckon they hinder your health. I've smoked them all my life, and I ain't dead yet. But nicotine slaves are all the same at a petting party or a poker game. Everything's gotta stop while they have that cigarette.

Now in a game of chance the other night, old Dame Fortune was doing me right. The kings and the queens, they just kept on coming around. Then I got a full and I bet it high, but my bluff didn't work on a certain guy. He just kept on a-raising and a-laying the money down. Now he'd raise me and I'd raise him. I sweated blood, I got a sink or swim. He finally called and then didn't raise the bet. I said, "Ace is full, pal, how about you?" And he said, "Well, I'll tell you in just a minute or two, but right now I just gotta

The other night, I had a date with the cutest little girl in the 48 states, a hybrid uptown fancy little date. Now, she said she loved me, and it seemed to me that things were just about like they ought to be, so hand in hand, we strolled down Lover's Lane. She was oh so far from a chunk of ice, and our smooching party was going real nice, so help me, Hannah, I think I'd have been there yet. But I give her a kiss and a little squeeze, and she said, Tex, excuse me, please, but I just gotta have another cigarette.

Okay, welcome one and all. This is the Tea Party. I'm Scott T, and every Saturday at 4 o'clock, we gather around the tea cozy. And let's see here. Well, what about that? Bill Monroe and his Bluegrass Boys with No Letter in the Mail, and Tex Williams with Smoke, Smoke, Smoke, and a good one from Cletus Margard. My handwriting is oh so not so good. I'm going to figure this out. Starting the show today with Johnny Cash and June Carter Cash, City of New Orleans from 1973. And let me see. That album's called, I'll get back to that. Because actually, I have a Jeannie C. Riley album that's up against what I wanted to look at, which was the Johnny Cash and June Carter Cash, because it's got a good name of the album, but I'll just have to get back to that. In the meantime, the Tea Party is made possible by the generous contributions of KZFR supporters and by Lost on Main, in the heart of downtown Chico, 319 Main Street, presenting Humboldt County's Diggin' Dirt on Saturday, July 25th. Diggin' Dirt brings an explosive blend of funk, soul, and high-octane groove. 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Well, the temperature today in downtown Chico is very moderate compared to, like, say, a little bit warm. So it's good. It's a good day. It looks like there was a parade or something downtown. The studio is right on the main street where the parade would have gone by, and I see some signs of it for some reason. I don't know, Shiners or something. I'm not positive. But I found a parking place within walking distance, and I was able to lug all my stuff up here so we could continue with some of this fine music. And this is the Tea Party, and a welcome to everyone throughout the land and the planet. And anybody watching those World Cup games? Pretty sweet.

0: Highways that wind and wander across this lonesome land sure can get weary sometimes, especially when you get a flat on the old diesel. I was barreling down old 77 one day, and I just passed a hobo who'd given me the thumb. And I gave him the thumb back and kept going. And wouldn't you know it, about a quarter of a mile further, I pulled up on the shoulder with a flat on the right rear. And as I stood there looking at it, shaking my head, uttering some profane syllables, the hobo walked up and said to me,
1: "Have a flat?"
0: "No, thanks, I got one."
1: "It ain't too bad, it's only flat on the bottom."
0: Oh, brother, you could tell this guy'd been out of circulation for a long time.
1: "What you gonna do about it?"
0: "Well, I was just gonna look for a man to help me fix it."
1: "Good, I'll help you look for him."
0: "How about you?"
1: "Yeah, how about me?"
0: "Well, I mean, how about you giving me a hand?"
1: "Oh, I'd like to help you, buddy, but I'm too light for heavy work and too heavy for light work."
0: "And too lazy."
1: "Well, that might fit in there someplace."
0: "Well, thanks a lot. I'll fix it myself."
1: "And I'll supervise the job. Say, old buddy, how about giving me a dime for a piece of cake?"
0: "Well, if that don't beat all, and it's cake you want."
1: "Well, today's my birthday."
0: "All right, help me fix this flat and I'll buy you a full dinner."
1: "Okay, you got a deal, but let me see the menu first."
0: "Look, Buster, you know hard work won't kill you."
1: "I don't know. I lost several wives that way."
0: "Come on now. You look strong enough to work."
1: "And you look handsome enough to be a movie star, but I see you're pushing this old diesel."
0: Surely you must have done some work."
1: "Oh, yeah, I work now and then."
0: "What do you do?"
1: "This and that."
0: "Whereabouts?"
1: "Here and there."
0: "I see.
1: Now, when you gonna give me that dime?"
0: "Sooner or later."
1: "You can kid me if you wanna, but I'll tell you one thing. I wouldn't change places with a guy that had $1 million.
0: "Yeah, how about 5 million?
1: "Not even 5 million.
0: "How about 10 million?
1: "Not even, well, nah, that's different. You're talking real dough."
0: "Now, look here, you no-good, mangy, knock-kneed, bow-legged, ball-headed, two-bit hobo."
1: "Who are you calling bow-legged?"
0: "Now, look, you're going to help me fix this flat or I'm going to break your..."
1: "Careful, chum, you'll bend the soup."
0: "Now, for the last time, are you or ain't you?"
1: "You get so excited. Okay, I'll help you. Let me take a look at that tire." "Just as I thought. That ain't no blowout, just a slow leak. Hand me that tire pump."
0: And friends, if I hadn't seen it with my own eyes, I wouldn't have believed it. That tramp took that pump, and with one hand, mind you, pumped that big tire full of air in no time.
1: "Well, what do you know? No flat."
0: "Partner, I want to thank you. Hop in the cab and the next stop we make, I'll buy you the biggest steak and the best cake they've got in the house."
1: "Sounds like a winner."
0: "Just one thing, though. I noticed you only used one hand on that tire pump. How come?"
1: "Oh, I don't know, except this arm's broke."
0: "Broke?"
1: "Just a little bit."
0: "Oh, I'm sorry, old buddy. How did it happen?"
1: "Well, it was like this. I got a hold of this copy of the Playboy magazine."
0: "Yeah."
1: "And I thought it was a Sears and Roebuck catalog."
0: "Go on."
1: "And I broke my arm filling out order blanks."
0: "Oh, no. Come on. Let's hit the road."

0: it's a West Coast turnaround. 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
1: Fever. That old freight liner fever.
0: Out on this road you pass a lot of them old country boys. I seen Carl Smith, Charlie Pride, Ernest Tubb, Bill

0: 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Just a little more love and let your heart be true.
1: Heart be true, yeah.

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Come on up, baby. Now, we're getting together.

That's Marty Robbins with the title track from his album, It's a Sin. Before that, Joe Turner, Kitty Wells did Heartache by the Numbers, Heartaches by the Numbers, Bob Wills with Corina, and let's see, two from Red Sovine, that's right, the Gear Jammer and the Hobo, and Freightline Fever. This is the Tea Party, and at about the top of the hour, Dr. Becky's in the house. We got All Mixed Up coming up for this start of the evening on this fine Saturday evening. And I'll be back next week and spinning more of said stuff. And thank you all for listening. That's Dr. Max out there in New York City. And I always like to give a big shout out to King Milo and Ross Dickus, of course. Now, the High Sierra Music Festival is going on right now up in Grass Valley, and been listening to a little of it on KVMR, which is kind of like a sister station up in Grass Valley. And last night was Burning Spear. Oh, Burning Spear. Steel Pulse. You know what tea does. Did you brew some up today? I had the Brewmaster 5000 going full force, and it leads me to this discussion of Steel Pulse. The set is great. It's on their archives, just like here at KZFR. 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And that's at kzfr.org. And I've got a couple more minutes. Thanks to Steve for a great Swing City show, as always. And I listened to Big Tim a little bit, too, on Two Penny Opera. Always, always great. But right now, it's the Tea Party. So let's do it. Come on. Where's my bell?

coming down to another end of the tea party. Dr. Becky's in the house for All Mixed Up. I'll be back next week at 4 o'clock. And then that following Friday, I have a new show on Friday mornings at 9 o'clock called The Soul Shakedown Party. So check that out, too. I'll be on at 4 o'clock for the tea party next week. So I'm going to tell you what we heard there. Wichita lineman Johnny Horton with Honky Tonk Man. And a good one from Brenda Lee with You Don't Have to Say You're Sorry, as well as the big Joe Turner, Katie Wells from her Heartbreaks by the number Heartbreak USA album. And let's get caught up with some underwriting stuff here. 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